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0: Good morning, Jimmy Sangenberger here with you, filling in for Pete Mundo this morning and tomorrow, hailing from just outside of Denver, Colorado. You can call me the Oracle in the Rockies if you want, because I come bearing warnings for the country, for Kansas, Missouri, even on what can happen if you let your guard down, you rest on your laurels, and you allow the state you love to go in a deeply wrong direction. Good to be with you. I'm a longtime conservative talk show host in Denver, as well as investigative journalist and someone who has a great passion for our country. I can't believe that we just celebrated 250 years of this great nation. And ladies and gentlemen, when we look at the basic principles of the Constitution, of the Declaration of Independence, so long as we live them out and we abide by them, I think our country will continue to do as well as it can. Unfortunately, we really are in a battle for those principles, what the great abolitionist Frederick Douglass called saving principles. And that is being threatened all across the country, as we see in New York City. First, it was Zohran Mamdani that brought about a socialist mayor in New York City that goes beyond anything that Bill de Blasio, remember him? Bill de Blasio ever could have brought to that city. And he's brought an anti-Semitism that, I mean, this is a guy who literally last night released a video saying, you know what, we looked into it and we didn't find any authority for us to arrest Benjamin Netanyahu, Prime Minister of Israel, but we encourage the federal government to do it because I agree with the International Criminal Court in The Hague, and that's where Bibi belongs. So, federal government, please do your job. We've never seen anything like this where the mayor of a city threatens to arrest the leader of another country while visiting that city and declaring that while they can't do it when they recognize that they can't, that, oh, this guy's a war criminal, so he should be arrested anyway. But Zohran Mamdani built upon what Alexandria Ocasio-Cortez and Bernie Sanders were bringing. And then you have newcomers along the commie corridor in New York City. But this socialism is spreading all across the country. Here in Colorado, where I am, the socialism is spreading to new places, new quarters, and heading to Congress from the Centennial State. In particular, you may have heard of Melat Kiros. This is a 29-year-old woman who ousted an incumbent in Diana DeGette, who's sort of like the Nancy Pelosi of Colorado politics, who has literally been in office as long as Melat Kiros has been alive. Just about three full decades. And she was trounced by this socialist who, among other things, wants to completely abolish ICE. We see that sentiment rising amongst the ranks, the Democrats, who wants to eliminate all private health care and go full bore into socialized medicine with Medicare for all. They're not even pretending anymore to say, remember Obama and his caveat for Obamacare? If you like your plan, you can keep your plan. If you like your doctor, you can keep your doctor. They don't even pretend that anymore when it comes to Melat Kiros and the other socialists around the country. They just want to get rid of private health care and completely replace it with socialized medicine. And then there's a strain that's very strong of anti-Semitism in their ranks. Malak Kyros is on the record now as saying she believes that all military aid to Israel should be completely withdrawn, including defensive systems like David Sling and the Iron Dome. She justified on a TV news interview just days before she won the Democrat nomination for Congress representing Denver from Colorado. She specifically justified, in essence, Hamas's brutal attack, the most brutal attack on the Jewish people since the Holocaust, and basically pinned it on Israeli policy. And in Colorado, in the People's Republic of Boulder, that's how left-wing it is, last summer of last year, there was a firebombing of Jewish marchers simply calling for the release of Hamas's hostages from captivity, those who remained at the time. And an illegal immigrant from Egypt showed up at that rally and threw Molotov cocktails attempting to burn Jews in the street. In fact, one woman, an 82-year-old woman, died of her wounds after the attack. The man was charged with 181 counts, and he pled guilty to a majority of them, if not all. I can't remember specifically. He said, or it included first-degree murder for the 82-year-old woman. And he had said prior to his plea that, oh, you know, I was just doing this because I'm anti-Zionist. So Malak Kyros was asked in that same TV interview, do you believe that this attack, this firebombing of Jews, was anti-Semitic? And she couldn't answer because she couldn't read into the heart of this person or something like that. You got to be kidding me. But this is the mindset and the mentality that we are seeing amongst the socialists across the country who don't hide it anymore. Now, yesterday, I think it was yesterday, maybe it was the day before, Malak Kyros did a forum. And this is cut one. In that forum, she talked a bit about something else that's bigger picture. It's America's place in the world with the new world order of sorts, new global order. Take a listen. Cut one.
1: There's a certain reckoning that we are going to have with the global world order as it exists today, and the way that it fundamentally will have to shift going forward, right? The responsibility that we have as Americans, the recognition that is going to be required of us, of the exploitative and extractive nature that we play on the global scale and the global stage, is only going to be challenged if we are getting represented by people who understand that on a fundamental level, right? And that means getting more immigrants into office. That means getting more people who have heritage in the global South into office, because that's where those decisions are made specifically. And so know what it is that you care about. Know what your why is. Seek out those who can help you most. And then if you are in a position where you have succeeded in a way that no one has before you, make sure that you're not the last person to do so.
0: Exploitative and extractive nature, a reckoning with the global order. This is the mentality of socialists that are spreading across the country. Now coming from Denver, Colorado, to the United States Congress. Because a Republican won't win in Denver. There's a independent candidate who's running as a result of Malak Kyros being nominated, who's Jewish, who's pro-Israel, still a long shot, though, a Rocky Mountain climb. This can happen anywhere. Don't rest on your laurels because the socialism that's in your backyard might find its way heading to the United States Congress. And that danger is only just beginning. I'm Jimmy Sangenberger, filling in for Pete Mundo right here on KCMO Talk Radio, 913-408-7957, 913-408-7957, of course, is the call-in and text line if you want to join into the festivities. 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
28: Across the country right now, at this very moment, there are probably arguments taking place about who's doing more of the housework, the homework, the shuttling of kids from this activity to that. It's true. By and large, women do more of this than men. But doesn't have to be that way. And if you and your spouse can level that playing field, it's going to make both of you and your kids happier. Psychologist Yelena Kecmanovich says this might be how you get there. As hard as it might be at first, try to think of your partner like a teammate, not an adversary. Learn how to do some of the chores your partner does to get a better understanding of how much effort something takes. And finally, take the time to acknowledge what the other person is doing. And every now and then, even express your appreciation. That'll go a long way. I'm Dr. Sanjay Gupta, helping you live a better life.
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1: 49 northbound coming in from Belton up to the Grandview Triangle. No delays there. Kansas side stall 35 southbound at 87th on the right shoulder. And 70 westbound before Fairfax Trafficway, the right lane closed. I'm Wendy with your right now traffic.
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12: The summer heat gives us a break today through the rest of this week. This morning, comfortable mid-60s. We go to the low 80s, well below normal for this time of year. We see north winds. There's a low chance for showers late in the day. Most of us will stay dry. How about highs in the 70s on Thursday and Friday? But we have to watch for some heavy rain Thursday night into Friday morning. From KCTV, I'm First Warn 5 Chief Meteorologist Luke Doris.
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0: Coming back, Jimmy Sangenberger here with you in for Pete Mundo this morning here on KCMO Talk Radio. And look, we started off talking about the expansion of socialism across the country. I'm here in Colorado, where Milot Kiros is now heading to Congress representing the first congressional district. But there is a sort of civil war brewing on the left, it feels, because of the expansion of the socialists, because of the stranglehold that they're increasingly having over the Democratic Party. And it is an alarm now that is being sounded even by Van Jones, who back during the Obama years was highlighted as a very left-wing guy. Now maybe he's a bit of a source of sanity. We have a couple cuts we'll play in a moment, but he made a post several days ago on social media saying, "I'm tired of being told that to be a progressive, I now must swear allegiance to crazy ideas. I'm a strong Democrat with a winning bipartisan track record. I'm rooted in progressive ideals and policies, criminal justice reform, Green New Deal, Medicare for all, free education, clean air and water. These are ideas I have fought for my entire life. But some people in groups like the DSA are pushing an agenda far outside those ideals." You think, Van Jones? Supporting Hamas, he says, is not progressive. Just take a listen then to CNN, and we'll go to the phones in a moment. Van Jones, this is cut to actually blasting DSA a little bit, even saying they're going too far. Cut to.
14: "I am a progressive Democrat. You want to talk about prison reform? I've done it as well as anybody, Republican, Democrats in the South with Trump. I've done prison reform. I never said have no prisons. Where are you going to put the Klan? I've done police reform. I never said no police. Where are you going to put the pedophiles? Who's going to grab the pedophiles? This stuff is going too far. And part of the thing that has to happen is we saw what happened in the Republican Party when things started going in a nutty direction and nobody stood up. I am happy that the young people are fighting for affordability, Medicare for all the good things. I've been waiting my whole life to see a youth movement do what it's doing. But it's being hijacked by people who are putting in nutty ideas, supporting terrorists, nutty ideas saying we don't need cops in prison. We can't deport anybody, even if they rape somebody. Who said this? Chevalier."
0: Now, of course, that is one of the candidates in the commie corridor running. And I think, look, he's got a point there. But interestingly, it's contradictory to what he said after those victories in New York, where he called it a new era for the Democratic Party. What are your thoughts? 913-408-7957 here on KCMO Talk Radio. Pleased to be joined now on the phone by Derek in Oak Grove. Derek, good morning. You're on with Jimmy and for Pete.
16: Good morning. I've heard you and Pete and numerous people on Fox. Can you hear me? I want to make sure I'm not echoing.
0: I can, although you are a little quiet, but go ahead.
16: Sorry, I'm at work. So I've heard you guys say that Mamdani and the DSA in New York are anti-Semitic. One of the DSA candidates that won their primary is Brad Landers, a Jewish name. New York City also has a huge Jewish population, a lot of whom voted for Mamdani. So I also would like to point out that the right wing has a legitimate anti-Semitism problem. There's a guy called Nick Fuentes who has gone on many podcasts. There's the Breitbart. You guys have an actual right anti-Semitism problem. But you're calling Zoran anti-Semitic, even though he's campaigned with a Jewish name. Like that's so dead wrong.
0: Well, couple of things here, Derek. First of all, absolutely. Nick Fuentes, anti-Semitic. I would also put Candace Owens into that category, Tucker Carlson, without question. But here's the thing, and Nick Fuentes is particularly flagrant in the way that he expresses his outright Jew hatred. Candace Owens and Tucker Carlson are similar to what I express about what Mamdani's view is, or Malat Kiros, or some of the others that are out there, is they are much more strategic in hiding their anti-Semitism behind a political basis. So they might say, well, this is just anti-Zionist. I'm simply opposing Israeli policy. Well, guess what? The firebomber in Boulder, Colorado, who I just talked about in the last segment, who took Molotov cocktails to a crowd that was simply calling for the release of hostages held by Hamas in the summer of 2025, threw those Molotov cocktails, burning Jews in the street. In the end, you ended up with an 82-year-old woman who died as a result of that attack. His justification was anti-Zionism. There was a city councilwoman in Boulder, also socialist, who defended him in essence by saying, oh yeah, no, this was simply anti-Zionism. When you are engaging in an attack on Jews like that, it is not anti-Zionism. That is simply using politics as cover for your own hatred. I see that is what's going on here, is the likes of Zoran Mamdani and Malat Kiros and others is using politics as their front or their shield for their anti-Semitism, Derek.
16: So you're claiming that Brad Lander is also anti-Semitic?
0: Well, I don't know enough about Brad Lander in particular. But here's the thing.
16: Can I finish my point, please?
0: Go ahead. Sure, Derek.
16: You're calling Mamdani anti-Semitic. You have zero evidence of that. Donald Trump actually had dinner with Nick Fuentes. J.D. Vance is saying all the things you don't like, too, where he said, well, you can't say that criticizing Israel is anti-Semitism because then nothing's anti-Semitism. Did you hear that interview? So Derek,
0: I'm going to jump in because I've only got a minute here and I want to say a couple things. One, I am very critical of J.D. Vance. I believe that a lot of the things that he says regarding Israel are problematic and worthy of criticism. And he's towing a line that I think is a perilous line in trying to have it both ways. And I don't think that he should be doing that. And I think it is harmful. And I'm not a big fan of the prospect of him running for president of the United States. I think that he would be a bad option for the Republican Party to pick in that regard. But just because someone like Zoran Mamdani may have Jewish supporters does not mean that he is not in and of himself fundamentally anti-Semitic. Certainly, when you have him make a big stink to say, I'm going to investigate going into arresting Bibi Netanyahu when he's in New York City, that is playing a very dangerous game. It is absolutely beyond the pale when it comes to anything a mayor should be talking about. Then he puts out this video saying, oh, you know, he's a war criminal, which implies that genocide, and as the Brandeis Center has pointed out, accusations of genocide against Israel, against Jews, is a modern manifestation of the blood libel trope. And that is another manifestation of anti-Semitism. What Derek was doing was putting politics up as a shield. You can surround yourself with somebody who's putting politics. It's interesting. I talk with a dear friend of mine who is a rabbi out of Massachusetts, Rabbi Jonathan Hausman. And he makes the point that a lot of Jews that align themselves with the likes of a Zohran Mamdani are putting politics first, their ideology first, ahead of their own ethnic group, ahead of their religious orientation, ahead of their people. And that's what he has shared and expressed. And just because you have someone who's got a Jewish name or is Jewish, I'm not entirely sure about Landers, but that doesn't mean much, ladies and gentlemen. That's my view. We'll keep the conversation going. What's yours? 913-408-7957. Agree, disagree. I want to hear from you. Call in, text in. I'm Jimmy Sangenberger, filling in for Pete Mundo right here on KCMO Talk Radio.
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18: No interest in meeting with Tehran until they're ready to convene in a meaningful way. Secretary of State Marco Rubio speaking this morning from Manila.
21: We'd love to have an agreement where they say we're no longer sponsor terrorism and we will not pursue a nuclear weapon or the things you need for a nuclear weapon. I think if there's a lack of confidence, it's the lack of confidence that the Iranian regime will ever agree to any of those things.
18: The Gulf Coast bracing for impact as Tropical Storm Bertha is expected to make landfall today. Fox Weather's Marissa Torres in New Orleans.
30: Local impacts for New Orleans would also be along the coast. The coastal waters where we do have some surge that's expected around 2 to 4 feet. For those low-lying coastal roads, those could be inundated and impassable as we get through some high tide cycles today and by tomorrow morning.
18: And that's Fox Weather's Marissa Torres. 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
31: 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The Royals continued their post-All-Star break role at Kauffman Stadium as they beat the San Francisco Giants 3-2 last night. Carter Jensen homered as Nick Lofton and Vinny Pasquantino drove in the other two runs. The Royals go for the sweep to wrap up the homestand this afternoon at 1:10 when Seth Lugo gets the start for Kansas City. It's off to Detroit, Minnesota, and Colorado for a 10-game road trip next for the Royals. I'm John Anthony. Your next news in 30 minutes on the new home of the Missouri Tigers, KCMO Talk Radio.
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37: I read this interesting story the other day, which was written by a colleague of mine, about why so-called, quote, admin nights are the new book club for busy adults. Now, I learned this is a term coined by journalist Chris Collin, who wrote about this life hack in the Wall Street Journal. An admin night is when people come together for a night, a fun night while holding one another accountable to an assignment. The ones usually considered back burner tasks, the ones that you've been putting off. The person you choose to do an admin night with matters a lot because that's your accountability partner. That's what one person told us. People love the social aspect because it can bring these boring tasks to light, make them feel more fun, and where you go matters as well. You need to have enough space and hopefully not too many distractions. And again, don't forget to leave some time for fun. I'm Dr. Sanjay Gupta, helping you live a better life.
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5: Good to be with you. Jimmy Sangenberger here filling in for Pete Mundo today here on KCMO Talk Radio from the 816. Keep the texts, the calls coming. That was already invigorating this morning talking with Derek at 913-408-7957. We got a text here from the 816. That guy calls every day. He names a couple of people and thinks it's a whole party. I don't think I see any Republican marching in the streets like the Democrats are with their Jewish hatred. That is a very good and valuable point. When you think about what's actually happening across the country and the mass protests that have all sorts of flagrantly anti-Semitic signs that don't hide the Jew hatred in any way, shape, or form. That's a prime example of this anti-Semitism. You can find little examples here and there of people who will give some sort of credence to these guys like Mamdani or Milot Kiros. But let me tell you, Milot Kiros has gotten some far left Jewish support. But there was an op-ed written, and again, if you're just joining us, Milot Kiros is a socialist going to Congress from Denver, beat out an entrenched incumbent who's been in office for 30 years. She came out of nowhere, defeated her, and the Democrats inevitably going to win. But there was an op-ed in the Denver Post, one of the major newspapers in Colorado, from a female Jewish rabbi prior to Kiros winning the nomination, warning that she and other Jews were fearful, genuinely scared of Kiros being elected to Congress and representing her and other Jews in Denver. Milot Kiros has garnered an unaffiliated, independent candidate who Kiros got the nomination literally within days. He reached out to the Colorado Secretary of State's office and said, hey, I'm looking at running. I'm interested in standing up. What can I do to run as a independent, unaffiliated candidate? And he was told, well, you've got 4 days to get all the signatures. And guess what? He did it. This is a Jewish, pro-Israel physician, Dr. Shimon Blau, I think. And he felt it incumbent upon himself to step up because of how extreme Milot Kiros is. When you have that kind of a reaction, that's deep and that's real. And you can't just dismiss that because, oh, she's got some Jewish support. Guarantee you that there are Jewish people on the right who are still fans of Candace Owens or Tucker Carlson. And quite frankly, those two are way off the beaten path on these issues as well. I believe they are anti-Semitic. And that it shows in their content. And I'm not going to put up walls and say, well, they align with my side on most issues, so I'm going to give them a pass. No, you don't do that. You need to be intellectually honest. Say what you will about Van Jones. We played the clip in the last segment of him saying the DSA is going too far. At least he's being honest about that. How about John Fetterman? We have another clip here. Fetterman talking about reacting to Mamdani's threat to arrest Benjamin Netanyahu. Let's play cut four of John Fetterman. Cut four.
2: What is such a tough guy to say that kind of thing? He has no way to do that. Of course, obviously, America's not even part of that corrupt court. And so he's just a clown to even say that. So he won't try that. And I'll just sit down and focus on the problems that they have in New York. That's really not your purview. You and I know that. Sit down. Yeah.
5: Sit down, tough guy. Thank God for John Fetterman. Fetterman has now gone on the record last week saying if the Democrats outright become the anti-Israel party, that's the line that he'll cross. The line that they'll cross that will bring him to leave the Democrats. And some days I wonder, I scratch my head, why are you still a Democrat, John Fetterman? Although it's good for him to be a voice of sanity, a voice of decency among the Democrats

0: that the Muslims have been hating the Jews forever, for millennia. During World War II, the Mufti of Jerusalem raised 300,000 Muslim troops to go fight with the Nazis. In fact, they had an entire division. The 13th Mountain Division was made up mostly of Muslims. And Hitler so respected the Muslims and the Arabs that they were the only non-Aryans that were allowed to become in the SS. So, you know, this long predates this. And when it comes across, that they'll say, oh, well, you know, the Jews gone a little bit too far in Israel, you know. They got a plan. Israel didn't even exist when most of this stuff came up. And, you know,
1: the modern state of Israel, Mike, to be clear.
0: The modern state of Israel, yeah. I mean, it did not even come up. When I hear these people talk on this, and I realize most woke people, every time they blink, it's a new day. But people who should know better need to keep this in a historical context. And all these Muslims have gotten these political offices now, and they're just elated because they're basically turning a good portion of America anti-Semitic. And the people don't even realize it, and they don't even realize where the roots of all this comes from and how long this has been going on.
1: Well, Mike, I got to run to a break, but I do want to say I appreciate you bringing in some of this history, although I would add the caveat that anti-Semitism is not coming out of nowhere in the United States. It has existed in the United States since our founding, although at the same time, Jews were also embraced at the founding era. It's not that the United States is inherently anti-Semitic in any way, quite the opposite. It is our Judeo-Christian ethos that is one of the core things that binds our country, that gives us our basic principles. But anti-Semitism has been here. We saw it in the 1930s and before and after. It's cropping up again and in a way that is deeply, deeply disturbing. And I would also say anti-Semitism goes back thousands of years. You can think about the Crusades. I'm Catholic. The Crusades and that horrid era, the Inquisition. You can think of the medieval times and other periods from Christianity, but especially, you know, also in the Middle Eastern conflicts. That's why it's so important to stamp it out now and not let it continue or perpetuate. Jimmy Sangenberger in for Pete Mundo this morning here on KCMO Talk Radio. We'll be back in a moment.
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1: Jimmy Sangenberger here with you in for Pete, KCMO Talk Radio. 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You're probably scratching your head, wondering, how in the world do you spell Sangenberger? Well, I could tell you, there's no A, I, or U in Sangenberger. Just not there. It's all E's all the time. Once you know that, Sangenberger is easy. JimmySangenberger.com, my website. All E's all the time. This hour has been just absolutely fascinating, really exploring some of these issues regarding what's happening in the far left of the Democratic Party that increasingly has taken control of the party, the spread of anti-Semitism, and the fact that anti-Semitism is a scourge that is growing on both sides of the aisle. It just manifests itself in slightly different ways. But what I find interesting is that we have Van Jones, who is now warning that things are going too far with the socialists. In fact, we played it a bit ago, so let's reset on this and play cut to Van Jones on CNN, I think just yesterday, maybe the day before, warning things are going too far. And this, by the way, is after he made a social media post on the 18th saying, hey, I'm a progressive, but this is crazy town. Cut to.
2: I am a progressive Democrat. You want to talk about prison reform? I've done it as well as anybody, Republican, Democrats in the South with Trump. I've done prison reform. I never said have no prisons. Where are you going to put the Klan? I've done police reform. I never said no police. Where are you going to put the pedophiles? Who's going to grab the pedophiles? This stuff is going too far. And part of the thing that has to happen is we saw what happened in the Republican Party when things started going in a nutty direction and nobody stood up. I am happy that the young people are fighting for affordability, Medicare for all the good things. I've been waiting my whole life to see a youth movement do what it's doing. But it's being hijacked by people who are putting in nutty ideas supporting terrorists, nutty ideas saying we don't need cops in prison. We can't deport anybody, even if they rape somebody. Who said this? Chevalier.
1: Well, Van Jones, when the commie corridor became a thing, and a month or two ago, they were winning on that election night. In cut three, Van Jones talked about, well, this is a new era for the Democratic Party. Cut three.
3: If Mamdani gets a hat trick, three out of three, this is a new era for the Democratic Party. And you can't write off New York City because this is the place where both, it's a power center for the establishment and the insurgency. And they're going head to head tonight. And right now, this is no longer a movement. This is a movement and a machine at the same time. This is a straight up battle between the establishment and the insurgency, and the establishment is getting its butt kicked tonight in New York City.
1: I don't know about you, but I think Van Jones is singing a very different tune right now than what he was singing, frankly, just weeks ago, saying, oh, this is a new era for the Democratic Party. It's establishment versus insurgents. Yes, that's the word he used, the insurgents. It's not like Van Jones. It's not like this came out of nowhere. And suddenly it's revealed that this is crazy town of Mamdani endorsed candidates. Back when you made those comments, we knew all of this. We knew about this anti-Semitism. We knew about the extreme ideology. And you were championing it as a new era for the Democratic Party, basically saying the Democrats need to get with the program. And then suddenly, weeks later, you're saying, wait a second, this is going too far. Van Jones, man, wake up and smell the coffee. This is not coming out of nowhere. This is not just splashing onto the scene and you're finally seeing, oh my gosh, look at what these people really are. No, we knew what these people really were. Then We knew it going back to when Zohran Mamdani was elected mayor of New York City. So I appreciate on one level that a guy like Van Jones is saying, hold up, let's identify the extremism, how things are going too far. I think it's good to finally do that, but it's kind of too little too late when you're cheerleading the insurgents and saying it's a new era for the Democratic Party. You got to get with the program. And then things change in your mind or some observations, and you're like, well, wait a second. This is a little bit much for what I signed up for. But let's be real. If you didn't notice this, then you were dense. My guess is a guy of Van Jones' intellect saw an opportunity here to try and play referee, and he's taking the opportunity. And that this is a political game that he's taking. Maybe he's being sincere, but I kind of find it hard to believe that he didn't realize what was going on here when it was happening. And when these people were being elected or nominated to be Democratic candidates. Come on now. I'm Jimmy Sangenberger in for Pete Mundo here on KCMO Talk Radio. When we return, retired Brigadier General Doug Slocum, he was in the Air Force, his call sign as a fighter pilot was Odie. He's got fantastic insights on the Middle East, great experience. He's going to lend it to us when we return as we talk about Iran, coming up on the other side, KCMO Talk Radio.
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7: A better life with Dr. Sanjay Gupta.
8: As a parent, when you send your kid off to school in the morning, you know that they're going to be learning, they're going to be spending time with their friends. But new study out of UCSF found adolescents are spending an average of 70 minutes of their school day on their phones. Now, some kids will say they need their phones to help with schoolwork, but this study found that they were spending the vast majority of their screen time on TikTok, Instagram, and Snapchat, not really apps that you're going to be turning to for homework help. Now, the study's lead author said, don't blame kids for using their phones at school. Teach them how to resist them. Focus on what they'd get by putting them aside rather than what you're taking away. Explain how phones could hurt their academic performance, and also remind them of this. Nothing takes the place of real face-to-face friendships. I'm Dr. Sanjay Gupta, helping you live a better life.
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10: After the talking stopped, the bombing of Iran continues. I'm Dave Anthony, Fox News. The U.S. military launched airstrikes an 11th straight night, hitting military facilities and drone storage, trying to degrade Iran's ability to keep attacking ships in the Strait of Hormuz.
18: We remain open to diplomacy. We remain open to working it out in a negotiated way. But right now, they don't seem to be serious about that. And so we're going to continue to protect shipping.
10: Secretary of State Marco Rubio said that this morning in the Philippines after meeting with China's foreign minister.
18: They've been pretty clear that they don't support any tolling or restrictions on global shipping through an international waterway.
10: Only a few ships got through the strait yesterday, and this morning oil prices keep rising back up. WTI back to around $88 a barrel, $20 higher than when July started, and the price of the gas pump's gone up 17 cents since last Wednesday. Later this morning, the commander-in-chief will go to Delaware, where four flag-draped caskets will arrive. American troops killed last week in Jordan and Iraq.
19: President Trump says it will be a great honor to pay his respects to the American service members at the dignified transfer today at Dover Air Force Base. Last night, the Department of War announced another soldier killed in last weekend's enemy attack, Sergeant Angel S. Ramperstad, 28 years old, of Ozone Park, New York, bringing the total number of service members killed in the conflict to 18.
10: Fox's Jackie Heinrich had the White House. A Trump-backed Republican congressman could be Arizona's next governor.
20: I have every bit of confidence that we're going to win. We're going to get our message out, our message of restoring the American dream to Arizona.
10: Andy Biggs will try to unseat Democratic Governor Katie Hobbs in November. Biggs got more than 70% of the vote, beating fellow Congressman David Schweikert in the GOP primary. Two other Trump-backed Republicans also won primaries. Mark Lamb trying to replace Biggs in Congress. Former NFL kicker Jay Feely is vying to take Schweikert's House seat. A Democratic congressman in Arizona fended off a challenge from the left. Greg Stanton beat a Democrat socialist in the primary. 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
21: 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The U.S. Department of Justice has given the Kansas City, Kansas Public School District 14 days to comply with federal laws or risk a lawsuit. A letter sent by the department and the U.S. Attorney's Office calls for changes on how the district handles information about transgender students and has given the district 14 days to comply or risk further federal action. The Justice Department says the district's policy breaks the Family Educational Rights and Privacy Act, or FERPA, which gives parents the right to see and review their children's educational records. I'm John Anthony, your next news in 30 minutes on KCMO Talk Radio.
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2: You're listening to Mondo in the Morning. Jimmy Sangenberger in for Pete Mundo today here on KCMO Talk Radio today, as well as tomorrow. As we roll along this morning, headline from the Wall Street Journal last night, Iran shows its ballistic missiles are still a force to reckon with. Tehran reconstitutes some of its weapons programs after the U.S. and Israel tried to destroy them in the early days of the war. Meanwhile, a hearing took place in the United States Senate, I believe it was before the Appropriations Committee, that included the Secretary of War, Pete Hegseth, and Chairman of the Joint Chiefs of Staff, General Dan Raisin Kane, as they were part of the administration's pitch to the Senate to pass additional funding for the military slash, in particular, the Iran war. And here's part of that in cut six from General Kane as he spoke to the Senate Appropriations Committee. Cut six.
3: Your joint force must be ready because the United States military is America's greatest insurance policy. And I acknowledge us, all of us find it difficult at times to pay for insurance before we need it. But we must have insurance before the storm comes. The armed forces of the United States of America serves as our nation's ultimate safeguard and our insurance policy to preserve, protect, and defend our national interests, security, and prosperity. To uphold this responsibility, we require predictable and consistent funding. I've come today to ask for your help and your support. America's armed forces need $1.5 trillion to meet the military challenges of the future. This supplemental is a part of that. And to be allowed to use this capital to pay for military personnel, operations, and maintenance expenses, and accelerate investments on critical technologies, as the Secretary just mentioned. It is critical that we stay ahead of our adversaries, and we must have the funds before we're out of time.
2: Again, that's Chairman of the Joint Chiefs, General Dan Raisin Kane, testifying before the United States Senate. Our first guest this morning, well, he was the F-16 fighter pilot instructor for the good Chairman of the Joint Chiefs. He's a retired brigadier general who authored the book Violent Positivity, A Fighter Pilot's Journey, Leadership Lessons on Caring for People, and has experience in the Middle East and so much more. Pleased to be joined by retired Brigadier General Doug Slocum. His call sign was Odie, and he joins us now here on KCMO Talk Radio. Good morning, General. How are you, sir?
4: I'm doing wonderful this morning. I've had my caffeine and coffee and good to go. How about yourself, Jimmy?
2: I have been drinking my coffee as well. And you know what? It is necessary for an early morning. That's for darn sure. But General, I want to go right to the clip that I just played of your former student, General Kane, as he was part of the pitch from the administration to garner another $95 billion, particularly to support our military's actions in Iran. He called the U.S. military America's greatest insurance policy and said this supplemental would help with personnel operations, maintenance expenses, and accelerating technology. First, what did you make of what you heard there? And then how do you look at the need for additional funding as the Trump administration is calling for it?
4: Well, let me answer your second part of your question first there. The additional funding, it certainly, as we've learned through the conflict that's going on now, is, you know, our military is the best. But we have certainly been able to identify shortcomings as Iran has gone asymmetric. In other words, using, instead of going head-to-head with us, using types of threats that we're not necessarily the best prepared for. And we're seeing the need for some of this emerging technology to be able to adapt and to be resilient. And that's where a lot of this funding for the future is we need to be able to change to meet that future threat. And then, of course, with the ongoing the operations now, the numbers I've seen is that, you know, the current operations cost around $40 billion. I think the whole supplemental was around 80 or 90, but that included some for the State Department. And that's just to be able to pay for the operations we have. I liked his analogy of the insurance policy, because that is so true. You know, it's tough to pay insurance when, you know, you don't think you're going to need it. Well, that's sort of what the military is. If we have a military that's capable, that's shown that it can do the job, it will deter the adversaries, and then we shouldn't ever have to use it. So I kind of like that analogy that he threw out there.
2: What do you say, though, General Slocum, to those who would point to how much money has already been spent, to the fact that it's not as clear as to what the objective is at this moment? Of course, Iran, after the memorandum of understanding was broken by Iran, they continued strikes on ships and other activities that got President Trump to go, you know what, we need to respond, we have no choice. And in that environment, it seems a little more difficult to understand for a lot of Americans what's going on over with Iran, what's the plan, what are we looking at moving forward. So what would you say to those who go, do we really, is this really justified to give this additional money? Shouldn't we be wrapping this thing up?
4: I would answer that question by saying, to begin with, well, what if we don't spend the money? What's going to be the outcome? But then also looking at it in terms of the stewardship, we have developed some of the most capable weapon systems in the world. You think about what we can do now with the systems that we have, like THAAD and SM-3, that can intercept ballistic missiles outside of the atmosphere. It's an amazing capability that's proven, you know, a lot of its worth. The trouble is that these, you know, these missiles and these systems are very, very expensive. And we've learned that, you know, Iran certainly can chunk out missiles a lot faster and a lot cheaper. And it becomes a math game at a certain point, not just money, but in terms of the inventories that we have available. So I think one of the biggest lessons is that we need to come up with weapons that are certainly the munitions that are less expensive in the long run to be able to meet the numbers and the quality and quantity of the threat that we're facing out there. So I think that's that rethink of our military posture going forward. It's going to take some investment to be able to adapt to it, but I think we're taking that those lessons to heart. And the tough thing is, you know, the adage is we always prepare to fight the last war. Is what's the next iteration of this going to look like, and are we going to be prepared?
2: About 30 seconds here for this question, General Slocum, then we got to take a break. But the headline from the Wall Street Journal, Iran shows its ballistic missiles are still a force to reckon with, as they've reconstituted some of that ballistic missile program. And we hear a lot about U.S. air superiority. That has been the case for decades. But it seems like there's a bit of a shift going on with Iran.
4: Oh, absolutely. The assumption that we own the air, the drones, the missile systems that are being used, the ballistic missiles and all, are showing that that is not clearly the case. As we've seen with the threat, the casualties that we took in Jordan this week, that's part of that rethink that we have to do. And maybe we need to invest a lot more into different types of weapon systems that haven't necessarily been the focus in the past, because we've been able to assume that air superiority.
2: On the other side, we're going to stick with General Doug Slocum, our guest, and we'll talk about President Trump. There's a little bit of a combative exchange about negotiations and where things are at there with a reporter, and also Marco Rubio and his comments on protecting shipping and how long the U.S. can keep that up in the region. That and more coming up. Jimmy Sengenberger in for Pete Mundo right here on KCMO Talk Radio.
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30: Now seems as good a time as any to remind you, you don't always have to take healthy habits to the extreme. Not only are you unlikely to stick with something that's difficult, even if you can keep it up, it's probably going to be to the detriment of something else. And chances are that something else is more important. So if you're on a quest to improve your health, I promise the basics are going to take you much further. I'm talking about diet, try and be as plant-based as possible, exercise, meaning multiple rounds of cardio and strength training, and sleep. For most people, 7 to 9 hours a night. I'd like to think of these things as sort of a three-legged stool, right? If you're not doing any one of them, it's really hard to keep balanced with the others. The key here is you don't have to strive for perfection. Doing anything is going to be better than nothing. I'm Dr. Sanjay Gupta, helping you live a better life.
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2: Jimmy Sangenberger in for Pete Mundo this morning on KCMO Talk Radio. The text line telephone number will open the phones back up again at the bottom of the hour if you want to join into the festivities. 913-408-7957. We're talking with retired U.S. Air Force Brigadier General Doug Slocum a bit about Iran and what's been going on in the Middle East. In general, I want to play this cut of President Trump. This is cut five, where he has some interesting things to say in an exchange that's always interesting when he gets combative with a reporter. Take a listen to this, cut five.
13: Plan to just keep bombing until they give up?
15: There are no signs. Why, do you know something that I don't know?
13: Well, they continue to attack our allies and kill
15: them. You don't know what the dialogue is behind the scenes, that they want to meet desperately to try and end it because they're getting decimated. You don't get that when you listen to your fake station, but you don't know. You don't know anything.
13: So what, talks are
15: you know
13: still
15: something
13: possible?
15: That I don't know? Do you know something I don't know?
13: Well, tell us.
15: I will tell you. They want to desperately meet, and until they're ready to meet in a meaningful way, we have no interest in even.
2: I don't know. What do you make of that exchange? As a reporter, is like, okay, what's the plan here? That's what I took away from it. And Trump's response fundamentally is Iran desperately wants to meet. Yet when they've met before, they haven't exactly held to their word, General.
4: Well, that is, your last statement is certainly true. We've seen that proven out in the actions and all that have been going on over there. But you know, in the military, we're always taught to not be partisan and everything. So it's interesting to hear exchanges like that to me. But, you know, what is going on behind the scenes is, I'm sure, is highly classified. What's being said through what venues, what mediums, et cetera, and what the potential outcome could be. I'm guessing that the president wants to hold those cards close. Her assumption walking into that question of saying, you're going to bomb them till they give up. You know, that is never really an outcome that we've seen through the use of air power. So that was sort of a combative statement to begin with right there. So with the president probably not able to actually, you know, reveal what's going on behind the scenes and those types of questions, of course, we're going to end up with a little bit of combative dialogue.
2: But that actually brings to an important point. and you and I have talked about this before, General Slocum, is that we only know probably a fraction of what's actually going on at any given point in time in a military engagement in, for example, like the one in Iran, correct?
4: Oh, absolutely. You know, having spent some time in D.C. and everything else, it's, you know, I always kind of think anything that's in the news has been put there by somebody for a purpose. And it's certainly never the whole and complete story of what's going on, especially nowadays. There's so much out there that goes on behind the closed doors in the realm of the classified that, you know, you just have to kind of wonder what is the real truth out there.
2: Now, a big piece of what's going on, of course, is a result of the Iranians seeing an opportunity for leverage with the Strait of Hormuz, one of those significant arteries for economic exchange. Oil flows through it significantly. Of course, we also see a fertilizer, a massive amount of the world's fertilizer inputs come through there. Marco Rubio spoke a little bit about this in Cut 7, saying, well, you know, we're doing what we need to do, but it's not the U.S.'s job to protect shipping for the entire planet forever. Take a listen to this, Cut 7.
0: But I do think the world is coming to a point now where it's clear that Iran, at least some people in Iran, want to control the straits and hold that as leverage against the world. And the world has to decide whether or not it's going to allow an international waterway to be under the control of a country like this, which is completely illegal, unlawful, and unacceptable. The United States will do and continue to do what it needs to protect global shipping, but other countries need to begin to step up and provide, whether it's hardware or finances, to help carry that burden. It is not the United States' job to protect shipping for the entire planet forever.
2: General Doug Slocum, your thoughts on what Rubio said there?
4: Well, the Straits of Hormuz being the strategic chokehold, you know, 20% of the world's oil supply and everything else, we're seeing all the neighbors in the Middle East region there looking for alternatives to that, building pipelines, infrastructure, right, investments. And I think we're seeing Iran then, of course, turn around and counter that. What we've seen this week with the Houthis and the part of Yemen that they control, announcing that embargo against Saudi Arabia. And then, of course, Iran has been attacking these infrastructure projects to include the United Arab Emirates pipeline, the port facilities, and these type of infrastructures, basically trying to say, we're going to put our foot down. We're going to have a tantrum. It goes beyond the Straits of Hormuz to a much wider infrastructure and world oil supply and other supplies, like you mentioned, types of threats.
2: And what about then the other parts of the world, including maybe Europe or elsewhere, needing to step up? That's part of his point, too, that it can't just be America.
4: Oh, absolutely. And I believe that was the gist of his statement with all that, was basically, this isn't just us, all the allies that are involved with this. You know, and of course, the main customers for the oil and all going through the Straits of Hormuz are in the Pacific, the Indo-Pacific area. So you're talking, you know, South Korea, Japan, those types of customers on the other side, where the United States has been pushing, saying you should be part of this effort that's going on worldwide. And of course, our European allies and all that's been the struggle since this conflict began.
2: 10 seconds, literally, General Slocum, if you were to sum up your former student, the chairman of the Joint Chiefs of Staff, General Dan Raisin Kane, how would you sum him up?
4: I think he is absolutely articulate, a wonderful student and a fantastic warfighter. And anytime he's talking, we ought to be listening to what he has to say. He's a brilliant man.
2: General Doug Slocum, thank you, sir. Good to talk with you.
4: You too.
2: I'm Jimmy Sangenberger, filling in for Pete Mundo this morning. It's KCMO Talk Radio. Don't go anywhere.
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18: News. I'm CJ Papa. 11th straight night of U.S. airstrikes on Iran, targeting various sites, this time reaching deeper into the Islamic Republic. Secretary of State Marco Rubio met China's foreign minister today in the Philippines, saying Iran's in trouble.
19: They're facing hyperinflation, runaway inflation, high food costs. These are all pre-existing. They've all gotten worse. They suffered a tremendous amount of damage to their military infrastructure.
18: Tropical storm Bertha expected to make landfall today.
20: Gulf of America furious here. It's trucking toward the finger of Louisiana, and that is south of New Orleans, about 75 miles. Venice, Port Sulphur, Grand Isle. Impacts expected to happen later this afternoon there, but already seeing them here this morning on this barrier island.
18: Fox Weather's Robert Way, about 40 miles south of Mobile, Alabama. 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
21: 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The Kansas legislature voted to override Governor Kelly's veto of a new law that requires those recording video of local and federal law enforcement in Kansas to remain at least 25 feet away. If you violate the new law, you could face jail time or pay a fine. Critics claim the law is too vague. I'm John Anthony. 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
2: 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Welcoming your participation. I enjoyed a conversation in the last half hour with retired Brigadier General Doug Odie Slocum, who has extensive experience with the Middle East. He even had done some work with the Israeli Defense Forces and had some real keen insights to share. And Look, I'm a little torn on the funding support for Iran in the sense that we don't know how long it's going to go. We don't know what the trajectory is for the Trump administration, particularly because, well, I mean, this is the administration that accepted the Memorandum of Understanding and touted it as, oh, we've got peace with Iran. And then literally within a matter of days, Iran is already violating that. And it's continuing to shoot at ships. And it's very clear that they have no intention of abiding the agreements because, gasp, egads, it's Iran. And they're not trustworthy. Who knew? Who would have thunk it? But at the same time, that's kind of why it's arguably necessary to provide additional support for the military's operations with Iran, against Iran. Because it's so volatile. And the fact of the matter is that the U.S. and Israel struck Iran preemptively, justifiably, in an amazing operation. And then since Epic Fury, we have seen things unfold the ways that they have. But if you have the disruptions in the Strait of Hormuz, you have those things. That is a ripple effect of U.S. action in the region with global impacts, including here in the United States. So to simply allow Iran to exercise a new form of leverage and have a chokehold for the world's economy, because they learned that as a result of our justified and brilliant strike, well, there is a bit of an obligation there. Now, Marco Rubio, Secretary of State, has said, well, we can't protect shipping for the entire planet forever. That's true. He's absolutely right about that. But that's why before you reach a deal with Iran preemptively or prematurely, rather, you need to get the job done more. I keep going to this headline from the Wall Street Journal. Iran shows its ballistic missiles are still a force to reckon with. That shouldn't be the case. That's why they're able to do things that they're doing against shipping in the region and more. So it makes sense that the United States military, that President Trump would say, look, we need additional appropriations. We need additional support. And there's a strong case to be made that that support should be provided. But what do you think? 913-408-7957 is the number here on KCMO Talk Radio to call in or text in. I do want to shift gears as well, although I welcome comments on that topic. We heard this story in John Anthony's news earlier about the U.S. Department of Justice saying that the Kansas City, Kansas Public Schools District broke a federal student privacy law and is now the administration calling for changes to how the district handles information about transgender students. This refers to a letter from Tuesday where the Civil Rights Division and U.S. Attorney's Office for Kansas told the district it's got 14 days to comply or risk a federal lawsuit. The district, of course, not commenting on this at the time for any outlets. But this summer, the Department of Justice had said that the district broke the Family Educational Rights and Privacy Act, FERPA, by limiting parents' access to school records about a student's gender identity, preferred name, pronouns, and sexual orientation. Now, limiting parents' access. Let's just really highlight that point. Parents are supposed to have the authority over their children's education as well as their lives in a way that the school is not supposed to usurp. Parental rights are sacrosanct and ought to be sacrosanct. Keeping secrets from parents is patently unacceptable. But this is happening all across the country. In Colorado, from where I hail, this is a problem that has plagued all sorts of districts. Denver Public Schools, the largest school district in Colorado. Jefferson County Schools, second largest school district in Colorado, are examples of districts that have at times kept secrets from parents about a variety of things. I mean, in one instance in Jefferson County Schools in Colorado, the district declared a student homeless who wasn't homeless. And they moved in with a teacher. That is not fantasy. That is reality. That's what happened. All the while keeping things secret from the parents. And there are all sorts of examples all across the country of this secret keeping on social transitions. Well, we're not going to let the parents know because the student doesn't want them to know because they want to secretly change their name and gender identity at school, but they don't want the parents to know. And there's literally guidance that is often given to teachers saying, keep these secrets. You have no right to break that confidentiality with the student. Are you kidding me? No right to do that? No authority to do that? In fact, it's quite the opposite. You ought to be informing parents about what's happening with their children. So in this case, the letter from the Department of Justice to Kansas City, Kansas Public Schools points out that the department had reviewed recordings where district official allegedly had talked about a confidential transgender guideline that wasn't shared with the public. DOJ claiming as well

0: this, you got to be careful here because the federal government is absolutely right to be intervening here. We have seen instances in state after state after state, Colorado being a great example, where this is widespread. This is happening all across my state. Don't let it happen across Kansas. So the DOJ, of course, stepping in here. I mentioned Jefferson County Schools, second largest district in Colorado. That's another instance where the Office of Civil Rights for the Department of Education has found and intervened, finding that Jeffco had violated Title IX, barring sex-based discrimination in federally funded schools, and the district is refusing to play ball with them. And this is particularly because of their policies in the district on trans athletes and related issues. So kudos to the Trump administration, from the Department of Education to the Department of Justice, for taking steps to enforce federal law against school districts across the country. The latest being their intervention with Kansas City, Kansas Public Schools. More on all of this as we continue. I'm Jimmy Sangenberger, in for Pete Mundo, here on KCMO Talk Radio.
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16: We've all been there, in a boring meeting, a long lecture, struggling to stay awake. 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If you have time, you might try to squeeze in a quick nap, just a couple minutes even. That can increase your alertness. 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If you're not a caffeine drinker, even just taking small sips of water throughout your meeting could be enough to keep you awake. Of course, you could also make a point to engage in the meeting. You're not likely to fall asleep while you're actually talking. I'm Dr. Sanjay Gupta, helping you live a better life.
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2: Couple of trouble spots with delays. Accident 35 southbound at Armor 210. The left

0: is closed. The emergency vehicles accident 35 southbound at Metropolitan. Be ready to stop there. Slow pocket 435 southbound at Johnson Drive. I'm Wendy with your right now traffic.
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3: The summer heat gives us a break today through the rest of this week. This morning, comfortable mid-60s. We go to the low 80s, well below normal for this time of year. We see north winds. There's a low chance for showers late in the day. Most of us will stay dry. How about highs in the 70s on Thursday and Friday? But we have to watch for some heavy rain Thursday night into Friday morning. From KCTV, I'm First Warn 5 Chief Meteorologist Luke Doris.
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5: Rolling along, Jimmy Sangenberger in for Pete Mundo this morning. 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You want to join in to the festivities. So the Department of Justice, as we were just talking about, has given notice to Kansas City, Kansas Public Schools that they've got 14 days to address alleged violations of the Family Educational Rights and Privacy Act by keeping secrets from parents regarding their kids' gender identity, preferred name, pronouns, sexual orientation. It is a dangerous scenario when you have a culture of secrecy incorporated into our public schools. I have noticed the stories coming out of Kansas and Missouri about educators lately that have been, for example, just yesterday, former Kansas City area softball coach and teacher charged with statutory rape, as reported yesterday about Mark Amos, recently head softball coach and health science teacher at Crest Ridge High School in Centerview, Missouri, previously head softball coach at William Chrisman High School and Grain Valley High School. So he's been working at schools for decades. And very, very disturbing story going back to 2009, 2010 with the alleged victim and some corroboration of the accounts. And so this charge has been brought against the teacher. And one of the things that I've noticed in my home state of Colorado is that the more that we have seen secrets kept from parents, where I talked before about this Jefferson County School, second largest district in Colorado, that is like Kansas City, Kansas Public Schools, facing the federal government saying, hey, we've got issues, you need to resolve them, you've got days to respond, and so forth. Well, that district has also had in the past a policy called trusted adults, where normally over time, you know, you're a teacher, you're a student, the student develops trust with a teacher. That's a good thing. We want that. But trust develops naturally. It isn't forced. It isn't made out of whole cloth because district policy says find a trusted adult. But that's what Jeffco Schools did. And their policy of trusted adult, their culture of trusted adult, has fostered a culture of secrecy. So if kids are told, hey, it's okay, we'll keep a secret for you from your parents about how you're identifying as a gender different from your one assigned at birth, and we'll keep your pronouns and your name so that to them, you're still Johnny, but to us, you're Susie. Well, the more that you cultivate that with kids, that it's okay to keep secrets on this stuff, then it opens the floodgates to other things and to abuses of power for the positions of educators that can more easily prey upon kids. It's happening. There's an organization called Jeffco Kids First in Jefferson County Schools that is a watchdog group and has identified now 48 instances of teachers who are accused of or have been convicted of sexual abuse and otherwise just in the last few years, including the former chief of schools, who's the third top ranking guy in that district, who was investigated for, well, let's just say it involved children and it was stuff that he shouldn't have been watching and so forth. So, and then he ended up taking his own life over New Year's a couple of years ago during that investigation. And this is the guy who was responsible for implementing that trusted adult policy I was mentioning. I bring this up to say, here is what's happening in a state like Colorado. And I'm seeing these stories that connect, that are similar in Kansas and Missouri. And it's sounding all kinds of alarms and ought to. Parental rights need to be defended. Parents need to be vigilant to defend those rights and to protect their kids from being preyed upon. No ifs, ands, or buts about it. No two ways about it. And so the trend that we are seeing now is increasingly disturbing. I believe it was yesterday that Pete talked about the State Board of Education in Kansas voting 8-0, one abstention, one member absent, to let a teacher who'd been admitted, who had admitted to inappropriate behavior with a student, to retain his license at the board's July meeting. This from the Sentinel, as he discussed, sentinelksmo.org. According to documentation shared with State Board of Education members and obtained by the Sentinel, a teacher with the Shawnee Mission School District admitted that he'd engaged in a pattern of inappropriate and overly personal and intimate conduct toward or focus on a student during the 2022-2023 school year. And there's a lot to this story that is disturbing. What is going on here in our public school systems? All across the country, case after case of secrecy, of violating federal law, and the Federal Department of Education or Department of Justice needing to intervene. And then the State Board of Education doesn't take the license away from a guy like this, won't even identify the name of the person, which is stunning. How in the world can you keep that information from the public? I don't understand, but it goes to a broader issue within our school systems about secrecy, about keeping information from parents, from the public, controlling the dissemination of it, when these are things that should be provided to the public without question. Parents should be able to know what's happening with their kids. The public should know the name of a teacher who's engaged in deeply troubling behavior. And that person probably shouldn't have a license anymore to teach. It's just astonishing what's happening. It's all across the country. Nip this thing in the bud by being proactive. Don't let it stay out there. Do your part. Stand up for your kids, for other kids in your communities, and make sure your voice is heard. I'm Jimmy Sangenberger, in for Pete Mundo, here on KCMO Talk Radio. We'll pick up the conversation. Two more hours to go. Stay tuned.
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19: The U.S. would prefer to negotiate with Iran. I'm Dave Anthony, Fox News. But Secretary of State Marco Rubio also said this morning,
20: commercial ships are going through the straits and they're being blown up. The United States is defending that shipping and in addition is targeting the places that are launching against those ships.
19: After an 11th straight night of American bombing, and President Trump just posted on Truth Social a few minutes ago, anytime Iran shoots at a ship in the Strait of Hormuz, the U.S. will bomb and destroy one bridge or power plant. Fox's Trey Yingst's in Tel Aviv.
21: The Department of War has released the name of the fourth U.S. soldier that was killed over the weekend during that ballistic missile attack against Jordan. It's Sergeant Angel Romper Saad of Ozone Park, New York. Now, President Trump will attend the dignified transfer of all four service members killed.
19: They'll return in flag-draped caskets at Dover Air Force Base in 2 hours. Iran launched more attacks today at Gulf countries with U.S. bases, Bahrain and Jordan. Oil prices keep surging back up, and the price of the gas pumps 17 cents higher than last Wednesday. And while the U.S. preventing Iran from getting a nuclear weapon remains at the heart of the conflict, President Trump has a plan to help Saudi Arabia with nuclear energy.
22: It has to be submitted to Congress for review, but the plan is likely to face opposition over fears it could lead to the creation of another nuclear armed state. According to Reuters, the agreement doesn't block the Saudis from enriching uranium, a pathway to nuclear weapons, nor does it require International Atomic Energy Agency inspections.
19: That's Fox's Jonathan Savage. New Fox News power rankings give Democrats a slight November election edge trying to take back control of the House. The Republican redistricting in Texas and Florida could help the GOP keep a slim majority. In Arizona, a congressman's trying to be governor.
23: I was overwhelmed when I started seeing those vote totals come in. It's awesome.
19: Andy Biggs got more than 70% of the vote, winning the Republican primary. He's trying to unseat Democratic Governor Katie Hobbs. Trump-backed candidates for Congress also won. 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
24: From the KCMO Talk Radio Newsroom, I'm John Anthony. The Royals continued their post-All-Star break role at Kauffman Stadium as they beat the San Francisco Giants 3-2 last night. Carter Jensen homered as Nick Lofton and Vinny Pasquantino drove in the other two runs. The Royals go for the sweep to wrap up the homestand this afternoon at 1:10 when Seth Lugo gets the start for Kansas City. It's off to Detroit, Minnesota, and Colorado for a 10-game road trip next for the Royals. I'm John Anthony. Your next news in 30 minutes on the new home of the Missouri Tigers, KCMO Talk Radio.
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5: 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Of course, the telephone number to join in to the festivities, either by phone or by text. I guess technically both of those methods are by phone, but you know how it goes and what I mean there. Good to be with you today as well as tomorrow from here in Colorado, where I call home. And look, in many respects, Colorado is the inverse of Missouri now, in that Missouri has, what, two Democrats in Congress, the rest Republicans, both senators Republican, the trifecta at the state level, including governor and legislature. In Colorado, it's pretty much reversed, where you have Democrat governor, Democrats for all the statewide offices, Democrats in charge of the legislature, near supermajority, Democrats controlling the Supreme Court, Democrats representing the state in the U.S. Senate, both Democrats, Democrats who, well, it's actually for Congress 50-50 currently. Four Democrats, four Republicans. That could change. A Republican seat might flip. Congressman Gabe Evans in the 8th Congressional District is vulnerable there. But needless to say, it is a state where the Democrats have full control, and they've gotten worse and worse in the state of Colorado in terms of economic policies that have been strangling business, the regulatory, I mean, it's the sixth most regulated state in the nation now. Gun rights completely under attack. You can't, unless you're part of the exceptions like military, you can't buy a firearm if you're aged 18, 19, or 20. More restrictions now on ammunition, and it's just going downhill in so many ways. But one thing that Colorado has that other states do not, that in a state like even Kansas would be nice with a Democratic governor, even with Republican legislature, is this advent of the 1990s and 92 called the Taxpayers' Bill of Rights, or TABOR, were literally written into Colorado's Constitution, the one godsend that this state has when it comes to this growth and the size and scope of government, is that in the Constitution it is stated that the legislature must go to a vote of the people in order to raise taxes. And on spending, there's a spending cap, the TABOR limit, TABOR cap, where they cannot spend more than that cap. And if that cap is reached, any money received in taxes above that must be refunded to the people, called a TABOR refund. Now, of course, Democrats always do what they do best, which is find workarounds so that they can raise taxes, but they call it a fee. They put in a gas fee because they know the voters won't approve a gas tax. They'll put in new fees on DoorDash deliveries and Amazon deliveries and rental cars. And on it goes, their fees. But still you have that constraint on raising any kind of taxes, including mill levy increases in terms of property taxes. So a local government has to go to the people and say, will you allow us to do a mill levy override so that we can raise taxes, property taxes? And voters tend to, for schools at the local level, tend to say yes on those things. But at the state level, it's a no. And it's a flat tax in Colorado of 4.1% across the board. It is a godsend. Every state should look at something like the Taxpayers' Bill of Rights to ensure that should Democrats take control of any lever of government, that they aren't able to implement tax increases. I really like Missouri's proposed Amendment 5. To require the legislature to phase out the state income tax over time, ultimately getting rid of the income tax. Colorado's governor, Jared Polis, has similarly said, let's get rid of the income tax. Of course, he doesn't push any legislation to make that happen. It usually is organizations that are more conservative or libertarian, free market oriented, that will go on the ballot and get a tax cut on the ballot. Certain Democrats, like Governor Polis in Colorado, will say, we should cut taxes or we should eliminate the income tax, but they will never do it, which is why it ends up being on the ballot, which is very similar here with Missouri to Amendment 5 for the voters to make that decision. I have no read. Tell me what you think. Is this... Amendment 5 going to pass in Missouri? For our Missouri listeners, 913-408-7957. I'm curious your thoughts on how likely it is to pass and why it may or may not pass in the state. But it is refreshing to me as somebody in Colorado who sees that something like that is going to be a bit difficult to get through in Colorado, but must be proposed by the people, of course. It's encouraging to see that actually happen. I would strongly recommend that every state in the union have the voters try and get an amendment to your constitution, like Colorado's Taxpayers' Bill of Rights, which is so unique. It's been highlighted by the Wall Street Journal. Literally, there is nothing. No other state has anything like this. California used to have something kind of similar, which I believe back in the 1980s was eliminated. And we can see what's happened to taxes and government spending and the resulting exodus of people and businesses. Frankly, a lot of them coming to Colorado. Here's the catch-22 of being a state that thrives economically or otherwise, or where the cost of living is pretty decent. And for conservative policies in states like Kansas, Missouri, elsewhere, that if you are attractive to people that they want to come to your state and they're coming from California, heck, they're coming from Colorado, where more people now want to leave the state, are leaving the state than are coming to the state for the first time in decades. They'll bring those values and they'll still vote. It's like a plague of locusts. They'll leave the left and west coasts. And they'll come and they'll vote for all of these policies, the very same policies that they fled their home state for, and they'll bring them to your state and they will vote in favor of those policies. And then the next thing you know, your state isn't like your state used to be. That is a massive warning from Colorado. Home to socialists like Milot Kiros, who says we need to have a reckoning with the global world order. She's going to represent Denver in Congress, just like commies in the commie corridor of New York City. Watch out, because you may think it won't happen where you are. It will happen where you least expect it. That's why vigilance is essential and why amendments like Amendment 5 in Missouri make so much sense to put those guardrails in place so that prosperity can reign. I'm Jimmy Sangenberger, 913-408-7957, the number, in for Pete Mundo as we continue on KCMO Talk Radio.
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29: We've all been there, in a boring meeting, a long lecture, struggling to stay awake. 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Aside from the obvious, making sure you're getting enough sleep, there are a couple quick pick-me-ups that experts recommend before you take your seat. 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
19: 35 southbound at Armor 210. Looks like that accident has been cleared. Still a backlog to back to the split. Give yourself extra time for that. New accident, 470. Westbound has Raytown Road. The left lane is closed. I'm Wendy with your Right Now Traffic.
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21: The summer heat gives us a break today through the rest of this week. This morning, comfortable mid-60s. We go to the low 80s, well below normal for this time of year. We see north winds. There's a low chance for showers late in the day. Most of us will stay dry. How about highs in the 70s on Thursday and Friday? But we have to watch for some heavy rain Thursday night into Friday morning. From KCTV, I'm First Warn 5 Chief Meteorologist Luke Doris.
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5: 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The number to join in to the festivities. Text coming in, talking a little bit about Amendment 5 in Missouri to eliminate the income tax by phasing it out over time. I'm coming to you from Colorado, where we have the Taxpayers' Bill of Rights that requires a vote of the people to raise taxes. It's a godsend in the state that is essentially the inverse of Missouri in terms of Democrats having lock, stock control of the state. I like to see an effort, if only for getting the conversation going, to substantially reduce the tax burden, including something like eliminating the income tax in the state of Missouri. What are your thoughts on the chances of Amendment 5 getting through in the state? Is that plausible? 7699 texting in. I think 5 may struggle because of the constant barrage of negative media and social media out there poisoning the water. Yeah, I could imagine that. Correct me if I'm mistaken on some of the narratives, but it's, well, we're not going to have enough money for the essential services, for schools, for all of these things, not recognizing the economic benefits or acknowledging the economic benefits that come from reducing the tax burden on people and businesses, so that you have opportunities that are much greater for people by lifting that burden. Job creation becomes much more formidable. Your ability to pay your day-to-day expenses becomes much more feasible. Is it that scaremongering that we're not going to have enough money for these policies? Because I think it really needs to come down then to the counterpoint of, well, here are the benefits of eliminating tax burdens like this, or reducing those tax burdens. From 2591, thank you. Amendment 4 and 5 is a firm no for me as well as hubby. So in terms of Amendment 5, I'm curious why that's a no. Amendment 4 requiring in the Constitution congressional district approval for by every congressional district voting to approve constitutional amendments. It's almost like a federalism of sorts, where instead of having it being statewide to amend the Constitution, you have every congressional district and have to have a majority of those. Or not a majority, but each of those congressional districts, it needs to win. So making it more difficult to amend the Constitution while also strengthening the prohibitions of foreign nationals and adversaries from spending to support or oppose ballot measures, and adding language regarding penalties for ballot initiative signature, petition fraud, other changes. I'm more hesitant about that one, and I'm far be it from me to tell Missouri voters what you should do, but when I read that, I do think, okay, you're constraining more opportunities for the voters to make some citizen-led decisions. And mind you, I come from Colorado, where the state is all about the Citizens Initiative, one of the early states to even do this. The Centennial State, celebrating this year 150 years as a state since U.S. Grant signed statehood for Colorado into law. And the initiative process has always been a cornerstone. But you have the citizen amendment, but you also have in the Constitution changes to the laws regarding foreign nationals, foreign adversaries, however they define. You already have state laws to do that. And incorporating that into the Constitution, I would be a little bit more questioning of whether or not that is appropriate for the Constitution to have. So that's where you want to look at these in it with a discerning eye into, okay, is this something that should be in the Constitution in and of itself? Okay, if the answer is yes, then consider the merits of the amendment itself. Is this a good idea for a change? Yes, it's in the justified to be in the Constitution. Okay, passes that test. Number one. Number two, should it be in the law? If both of those boxes are checked for you, then yeah, go ahead and vote for it. If not, then you probably shouldn't. But I find it interesting. I mean, it's got to be hard and a colossal undertaking to say, let's eliminate a tax like the income tax, especially when you have so many counterarguments that are just, well, we need to provide this service or that service for the people, and we don't want to undercut that. How can we fund these programs if we don't have this source? It is so much easier for liberals to say, somebody's hurting, so the government has got to help. We all have to do our part, and that means the rich have to pay their fair share. And we need to have the government do more for the people. It is a lot harder to say, we need to check that expansion. We need to be careful and cautious about how we handle these things and not have the government overstep, not overtax, not overservice, that there are limits to government. That is a harder case to make than the goodie bags that people often want to hear politicians promise them. When we come back on the other side, let's talk a little bit about the economic and tourist impacts of the World Cup being in the United States, what that has meant for particularly Kansas City, Missouri, but other parts of the country as well that have dramatically benefited by the influx of people, the influx of money from out of the country, from American citizens going in. What's that impact? Well, talk about that on the other side as we continue. This is KCMO Talk Radio. Jimmy Sangenberger in for Pete Mundo. Don't go anywhere.
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29: Back in 2019, I made a documentary for HBO called One Nation Under Stress. And what was true then is still true now. Money and financial problems are consistently ranked as the number one cause of stress in the United States. And a brand new study out of the Mayo Clinic found that worrying about money may age the heart even faster than traditional risk factors. Unlike an acute stressor, such as a short-term work deadline or a brief illness, financial strain is often chronic and ongoing. And because money affects so many aspects of daily life, financial stress can be difficult to escape. Even so, financial stress does not mean you're doomed. It just means you need to double down on the things you know are good for heart health: diet, exercise, sleep, and of course, not smoking. I'm Dr. Sanjay Gupta, helping you live a better life.
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24: Fox News, I'm Therese Crowley. Dignified transfer this morning at Dover Air Force Base, Delaware. The fourth fallen U.S. soldier, now identified as 28-year-old Sergeant Angel Rampersad of Queens, New York. She was killed by an Iran missile strike at the U.S. base in Jordan. President Trump, attending, says he has no interest in meeting with Tehran until they're ready to convene in a meaningful way. Secretary of State Marco Rubio in Manila.
25: Ships are trying to go through the straits and they're getting blown up. Commercial ships are going through the straits and they're being blown up. The United States is defending that shipping and, in addition, is targeting the places that are launching against those ships to continue to degrade Iran's ability to target and harm global shipping.
24: Tropical storm Bertha pounding wind, rain, and surf across the Gulf shores. Warnings from Okaloosa, Florida to Morgan City, Louisiana, including New Orleans. 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
30: 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The U.S. Department of Justice has given the Kansas City, Kansas Public School District 14 days to comply with federal laws or risk a lawsuit. A letter sent by the department and the U.S. Attorney's Office calls for changes on how the district handles information about transgender students and has given the district 14 days to comply or risk further federal action.
6: The Justice Department says the district's policy breaks the Family Educational Rights and Privacy Act, or FERPA, which gives parents the right to see and review their children's educational records. I'm John Anthony, your next news in 30 minutes on KCMO Talk Radio.
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5: Good morning. Jimmy Sangenberger in for Pete Mundo this morning here on KCMO Talk Radio. And the World Cup has wrapped up. The question, though, who really were the biggest winners in all of this? And it seems the United States of America, number one, because our reputation is a lot better now than the misinformation that so many Europeans were getting about Americans because they got to experience the United States. But it's also destinations like Philadelphia and Kansas City, Missouri, seeing significant boosts in tourism and economic benefits. This even being reported by the Wall Street Journal, which notes that soccer fans boosted spending in U.S. World Cup host cities, including those two I just mentioned, Philadelphia and Kansas City, Missouri, alongside other beneficiaries. To talk a little bit about the economic impact and tourism impact of the World Cup, I'm pleased to be joined by Patrick Tuohy of the Show Me Institute in Missouri, where he's a senior fellow. He's also co-founder and policy director of the Better Cities Project. Patrick, welcome back to KCMO Talk Radio.
17: Hi, thanks so much. And I might disagree. I think FIFA is probably the biggest winner of the FIFA World Cup. They get all the money.
5: You know what? I stand corrected. I think that's a great point. But let's look at the economic benefits, especially from tourism. Big picture, what do you notice, Patrick?
17: So what people need to understand is that we pay to host these events. So the question, the city, the state, Kansas put in money. So the question isn't just, did people come to town and spend money?
5: Mm-hmm.
17: The question is, did the city collect more in sales taxes and other types of revenue than it spent to host the city to host the event? That's what we're waiting on. It'll be a few months before hotel lodging sales tax data is released, and we'll be able to compare the $15+ million the city laid out versus the revenue they saw. They 3 years ago, when they said we're going to put out this $15 million, they predicted a $35 million return. I don't think we're going to see that. But your lead-in makes the important distinction, which is you're absolutely right. It was wonderful I spent probably hours on social media watching Freddie, watching other people come and try biscuits and gravy and marvel at Costco and Bucky's and talk about how kind Americans were. That was all great. And that may be worth spending hundreds of millions of dollars to host a big party in the United States. And if planners, if cities, if states, if the federal government had just said, hey, we're going to spend hundreds of millions of dollars to just have a party, you and I wouldn't be talking right now. But they didn't do that. What they do all the time is they say, we're going to spend this money to have this party, and we're going to make money doing it. And it's that second part that never pans out. And that Wall Street Journal story you read with, I think, was shameful, because the Wall Street Journal should know better. They lead with this headline of, like, surprise economic impact, and then nowhere in the story do they actually talk about economic impact. Yes, tourists come here and spend money they might not otherwise have spent, but that doesn't mean the economy is growing, and it certainly doesn't mean that taxpayers made money on the back end. And lastly, I would say, what we know from decades of research, specifically on the World Cup, is that cities and states that host these events end up losing money and even see an economic downturn in the weeks and months after hosting.
5: You've made so many excellent points there, Patrick. And one thing I would say is, it's sort of like you're laying out the distinction that the great 19th century philosopher economist Frederick Bastiat made between the good economist and the bad economist. That is to say, considering that which is seen and that which is unseen is what the good economist does, whereas the bad economist will just say, oh, look at these positive effects, without considering the other impacts, the other aspects to it, and whether there are actually more drawbacks than the good things. So we may see all of this spending. You may get tourists that are showing up in Kansas City, Missouri, who during the summer might otherwise come here where I am to Denver, Colorado. Okay, great. But does that benefit actually outweigh those unseen, or at least currently unseen, other effects of whatever is being done?
17: And the real tragic part of this, and we saw these stories in Kansas City, and I'm sure they were elsewhere in host cities, is that because the city bought hook, line, and sinker these awful economic impact projections put out by, you know, various host committees around the country, the city made decisions based on bad data. So the city said, well, we're going to make $35 million. Again, that remains to be seen. So we're willing to spend 15. Now, government always makes poor decisions and almost always has bad information. But that bad information also encouraged small businesses to extend their hours, maybe buy, you know, take on more overhead, more supply, because they thought they were going to sell more, bring on more staff, you know, change their tipping policy. And too many of them were left, you know, losing money because these economic development projections are just garbage. And we all know they're garbage. But what they are used for is to take to city councils and to state legislatures and say, you know, we're all going to make thousands of dollars. So, you know, the taxpayers should chip in. And, you know, it's the same with stadium subsidies. It's the same with Olympics and political conventions. We get this garbage data, but it allows cities and states to spend a bunch of taxpayer money and act as if they're job creators. And it's all just a waste. And the tragedy is, hosting the World Cup is legitimately a good thing. And if politicians had just say, we're not going to make money, but it's still worth to do, that would have been a much more honest conversation.
5: Now, I very much agree with that. And it's a lot like that broken window fallacy in an interesting way, where, let's say, and set aside insurance that might come into play, but let's just simplify it here. A vandal throws a rock through a window. The window breaks. It has to be replaced by the business owner. So the business owner has to spend, money on fixing that window. One might say, okay, that's great. Then that means the glass maker gets to benefit. The guy who comes to install the window gets to benefit. Excellent. That's fantastic. But what about that computer that the business owner was going to buy, but now he has to wait longer because of the unexpected expense? What about that employee who just lost some hours to offset the cost? What about the would-be employee who couldn't be hired? We always just focus on, well, not someone like you, Patrick.

0: We're taking it easy. Jimmy Sangenberger here with you in for Pete Mundo this morning on KCMO Talk Radio. If you want to learn more about me, follow my work as an investigative journalist. I'm a talk show host frequently in Denver and more. My website's the one place to go, jimmysangenberger.com. You can email me 24/7, 365 there as well. Keep in mind, as you go to jimmysangenberger.com, there's no A-I or U in Sangenberger. It's all E's all the time. Once you know that, Sangenberger is easy. And yes, indeed, it is. So you may have seen this story out of New Jersey. Governor Mike Sherrill announced Tuesday that her administration removed about 6,600 residents who identified as non-citizens from New Jersey's voter rolls after the non-citizen residents were added due to a software error. This from the Washington Examiner. Sherrill said in a statement, "Last week, I learned that a serious software error in New Jersey's motor vehicle system led to the registration of roughly 6,600 people who indicated they were not U.S. citizens between June 2023 and June 2024, almost 3 years prior to my taking office. According to the governor, even though the residents answered no when they asked if they were, U.S. citizens, the software incorrectly registered them for the driver's licenses and identification cards they'd applied for. She said the non-citizens registration was through no fault of their own," adding that her administration launched an investigation into the error and ordered the removal of the non-citizens from the state's voter rolls. Still, some of the improperly registered voters cast their ballots in previous elections.
1: You don't say. How about that? It's kind of like Office Space, right? We've got a glitch here. We fixed the glitch. It's okay now.
0: Well, John, when we look at these situations, I mean, a lot of times we see human error. This is a problem of that system. And they said here, our preliminary analysis shows fewer than 400 individuals who were newly registered for the first time because of the error voted. Now, that's over a period of time, but that's still 400 votes that shouldn't have been cast.
1: Might be two dozen, you know?
0: Yeah.
1: 400 is not an error.
0: It needs to be addressed. I mean, look, every system is going to be vulnerable in some ways. There's no perfect system, but we're talking about a revelation of hundreds of votes. That's certainly not a small matter. And when we note, by the way, registered as Democrats, Republicans, and unaffiliated voters scattered across the state, according to Governor Mike Sherrill. So it's not that they were all Democrats or something like that. There was a mix. But that doesn't matter when we're talking about election security.
1: As soon as no was checked, it should have went into file 13, as we used to say here in Boomer World. That's the trash can.
0: Yeah, you know, and look, I'm glad that the governor is acknowledging this and not trying to hide it. I mean, it wasn't under his administration. It was under the prior Democrat governor, Phil Murphy, that this happened. So, you know, I mean, it's at least good that it's being addressed and pointed out. But what it underscores, John, is that you have to make sure that whatever systems that you are using are up to snuff, are constantly audited and checked. I mean, that's why I think every state should have an annual audit, or at least after every election, have an audit of their voter registration to make sure that it is the way that it should be. And you don't have these non-citizens or others on the registered to vote. It isn't that common that it happens across the country for non-citizens, but this is proof positive that it does happen.
1: You got to color in that dot, kids, completely.
0: Well, and it looks like that was done, but the at least they say the system put it in wrong. And so that just underscores why you need review, why you need human review, why you need regular audits of these kinds of systems. And that just doesn't happen nearly enough.
1: We fill in ballots here and I'll color in my dots and they'll run it through and it'll beep and it'll be green. Oh, hey, it accepted your ballot. Well, I hope it recorded it the way I recorded it. That's all. I'm glad it accepted it.
0: That's one of the things in Colorado. We have all paper ballots, but they get mailed. So it's an all universal mail-in ballot state. Actually is pretty good in terms of a lot of the election security features. But one thing that I'm glad is that we have a risk limiting audit here where after every election, they have a selection of the ballots that where you actually do a check of the physical paper ballot of a statistical sample to the electronic count, because the paper ballot record, you need to have that in order to verify if something's up or even just checking to see if there may be any cause for concern. Do that cross-check, because that's the physical ballot in and of itself. So if you have issues, go back to that paper ballot and do recounts that give an examination of the two checks.
1: Preaching to the choir. That's a great system.
0: Yeah, and actually I've done that in the sense that I was on several years ago twice for my then county's Republican Party on the canvass board, which is, you know, the party oversight body that does in Colorado, it's pre-electing election testing. Then it is the risk limiting audit. And then it's the canvass board where you sign off on the results. And in the risk limiting audit, you actually, in my case, it was me and a Democrat counterpart together. We had our batch of ballots for the audit that we checked against the electronic count with the physical count. And we found an error. We're the only ones to find an error in that audit, and it was because we looked at what the Secretary of State recommends for how to interpret a ballot, mm-hmm. and we said, this wasn't interpreted right when it went for human review. So it was actually a human error mm-hmm. where they had... So what that shows is a lot of the problems, notwithstanding what we're hearing in New Jersey, John, is that there's often human error, which no human being is going to be perfect, but it was caught in our test. And I think that actually shows a system working in that sense, as opposed to letting it just slide under the radar.
1: Redundancy is a good thing.
0: It is an essential thing, especially when we're talking about elections and election security. No doubt. It'll be interesting to see whether we get more revelations like this. But notice as well, this governor, Mike Sherrill, is a Democrat and in New Jersey and is saying, hey, we had 6,000 non-citizen voters on the voter rolls. Several hundred had cast ballots over a certain period of time that were counted. They're noticing it. At least he's putting it out there. We'll see if other states were to report on anything along those lines. I mean, it is really interesting to see how things are done across the different states and whether the systems are working as they should, or if not, what are you doing about it? And it's not just catching the problem, it's fixing it long term. I'm Jimmy Sangenberger, in for Pete Mundo this morning on KCMO Talk Radio. One more hour up ahead.
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7: 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Two other factors driving progressive overload are time under tension and muscular fatigue. 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Also, remember this, pay attention to your breath. So important. Breathe out when you exert force. I'm Dr. Sanjay Gupta, helping you live a better life.
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13: Threat to Iran. I'm Dave Anthony, Fox News. The president posted that on Truth Social, writing, from this time forward, anytime Iran shoots at a ship in the Strait of Hormuz, the U.S. will bomb and destroy one bridge or power plant.
14: The president always prefers to negotiate and reach a deal on these things. And we prepare willing to do that. We've tried to do that now for a year and a half, but we're also not going to sit by and let ships be blown up or Americans be attacked.
13: Secretary of State Marco Rubio said that this morning at a summit in the Philippines after an 11th straight night of American bombing.
15: The target list expanding, deeper strikes inside of Iranian territory, along with a variety of positions near to the Strait of Hormuz.
13: Fox's Trey Yingst also reports from Tel Aviv.
15: The Iranians launched new counterattacks overnight, triggering sirens in Bahrain and Kuwait. The Jordanians also say they shot down a number of incoming Iranian missiles.
13: Jordan is where three American troops were killed last week. A fourth died in Iraq. And President Trump will be there at Dover Air Force Base next hour when their flag-draped caskets arrive.
16: So we're going to honor them?
13: Telling reporters just minutes ago, it's one of the hardest things he does as president. He's called them patriots carrying out an important mission.
16: Nobody wants Iran to have a nuclear weapon. You want Iran to have a nuclear weapon? You think it's good?
13: Well, the president also touted in another Truth Social post a big night of primary wins for MAGA Republicans in Arizona, claiming Democrats, as he calls them, are dumbfounded.
17: Let's make this the year that we turn Arizona red again.
13: Andy Biggs won the GOP primary for governor and then will try to unseat Democratic Governor Katie Hobbs in November. Another Trump-backed candidate, Mark Lamb, won the GOP primary to replace Biggs.
18: In the competitive District 1 congressional race, Trump-endorsed former NFL kicker Jay Feely was nominated for November. In that same race, National Democrats backed Marlene Galan Woods, who's currently in second place against Dr. Amish Shah.
13: Fox's Matt Finn says that race not called yet. America's listening.
19: 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The Kansas legislature voted to override Governor Kelly's veto of a new law that requires those recording video of local and federal law enforcement in Kansas to remain at least 25 feet away. If you violate the new law, you could face jail time or pay a fine. Critics claim the law is too vague. I'm John Anthony, your next news in 30 minutes on KCMO Talk Radio.
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0: Grooving back, final hour, the time flying by. Jimmy Sangenberger in today and tomorrow for Pete Mundo here on KCMO Talk Radio. 913-408-7957, the number if you want to join in to the festivities, either by call or by text. David Harsanyi, writing in the Washington Examiner, says, America needs a new red scare. President Trump, remember his speech to Mount Rushmore on the eve of the nation's 250th anniversary? As Harsanyi recalls, the president delivered an unapologetically patriotic speech, and he threw in a few words to denounce this rise of communism as a mortal threat to American liberty. This greatly offended many in the media. GOP reboots the Red Scare as young Democrats embrace socialism, an Axios headline read. Red Scare revived as Trump leads push to attack Democrats as communists, says The Guardian. Trump is trying to start a new Red Scare, says MS Now. Why does Trump keep talking about communism, asks CNN. MS Now commentator Michael Steele, Harsanyi continues. By the way, a former chairman of the Republican National Committee accused Trump of smearing Democratic socialists who want to do things like expand Medicare and start city-run grocery stores in needy areas, not seize the means of production. Which is as nonsensical as arguing that fascists merely seek to improve infrastructure. Great lie by Harsanyi. And, of course, Michael Steele compared Trump's words to Joe McCarthy's famous 1950 enemies from within speech to the Ohio County Women's Republican Club in Wheeling, West Virginia, which cast routine political disagreement as an existential crisis. By the way, I see routine political disagreement over some aspects of, going back to the last hour, election integrity discussions as an existential crisis to democracy. God forbid a state like Georgia, for example, remember a handful of years back, Georgia putting some election laws into place and it was called Jim Crow 2.0. That was the existential crisis to democracy. Well, the left does that. You don't see Michael Steele saying anything about that.
1: The left loves wallowing in their past about Jim Crow.
0: Yeah, they do every day and probably twice on Sunday.
1: Yeah.
0: Now, here's the thing. Harsanyi goes on to go through a lot of these reactions, and he says, the other day, prominent DSA member and Islamist Linda Sarsour, for example, called for getting rid of the Declaration of Independence. Darielisa Avila Chevalier, one of the new Democratic Party congressional nominees from New York City, was co-founder of a group that called for nothing short of the total collapse of the American empire, with the goal to eradicate America and Western civilization. And so Harsanyi says, so, yes, a red scare would be useful. And quite frankly, is it really a red scare when all of these people are rising? I mean, I've been talking this morning about Milot Kiros, the socialist in Colorado, Denver's first congressional district, or Colorado's first congressional district, which is Denver, the capital city of the Centennial State, had its primary for the Democrats. And a 29-year incumbent, Diana DeGette, was defeated by a 29-year-old socialist, Milot Kiros, in the middle of Colorado. And because of her anti-Semitism as well, that has terrified a lot of Jews, understandably so, in the city, some of whom have written op-eds saying, well, we're terrified. One is running a third-party, unaffiliated, independent candidacy because of the concerns of Milot Kiros. what we're seeing right now is the rise to power of these socialists in New York City, with Mamdani being the mayor of that city and unilaterally stepping in with policies that are just absolutely bonkers. And then you've got the Commie Corridor. You've got Malat Kiros. This is really happening, so much so that comments from Van Jones on CNN, the former Obama administration official, who himself is pretty far left, and when the Commie Corridor came to be a couple of months ago, he called it a new era for the Democratic Party. Now let's play cut two again, where Van Jones, sounding the alarm about the DSA and how they're going too far with the Democrats. Listen to cut two.
2: I am a progressive Democrat. You want to talk about prison reform? I've done it as well as anybody, Republican, Democrats in the South with Trump. I've done prison reform. I never said have no prisons. Where are you going to put the Klan? I've done police reform. I never said no police. Where are you going to put the pedophiles? Who's going to grab the pedophiles? This stuff is going too far. And part of the thing that has to happen is we saw what happened in the Republican Party when things started going in a nutty direction and nobody stood up. I am happy that the young people are fighting for affordability, Medicare for all the good things. I've been waiting my whole life to see a youth movement do what it's doing. But it's being hijacked by people who are putting in nutty ideas, supporting terrorists, nutty ideas saying we don't need cops in prison. We can't deport anybody, even if they rape somebody. Who said this? Chevalier.
0: Chevalier on the Commie Corridor saying that. We get similar sentiments from all of these socialists and commies that are running for office, getting nominated, going to Congress. Before we know it, they'll be there strengthening, bolstering the squad with their radical leftism and their anti-Semitic views to boot. And yet, that was Van Jones just weeks ago was saying it's the establishment versus the insurgents. And now suddenly they're going too far with the same exact policy positions and outlandish extremist views that they had been saying for months during their primary campaigns. And now the alarm gets sounded. And folks, if this can happen with a socialist coming in the Western United States, and I don't mean in California, I mean a state like Colorado, it can happen anywhere. And we are seeing this expanding. So David Harsanyi saying this Red Scare, you know, would probably be a good idea for us to have one, makes sense. I do worry, though, that we may have seen it, and tell me what you think, if you agree or disagree with this, 913-408-7957, the call-in and text line. But we, for years, had seen Republicans crying socialist about Barack Obama, who had very, relatively speaking to today, but still relatively far left, positions from Obamacare on down. And when he ran for office, he had a radical agenda. He wanted to fundamentally transform the United States of America. Republicans talked about socialism. And then in the years since then, same thing. So I do worry a little bit that some Americans have become desensitized to that term and are going to look at some of these people and say, well, the Republicans keep saying these people are socialist, and I haven't felt that they've been actually socialist. So am I going to believe them? Is this a boy who cried wolf kind of scenario? Well, the difference is you can listen to how they talk, and it's very pronounced. Before we go to a break, here is Malat Kiros, again, the Denver congresswoman-to-be from the Democrats, in cut one, talking about her idea of a reckoning with the global world order. Cut one.
3: There's a certain reckoning that we are going to have with the global world order as it exists today, and the way that it fundamentally will have to shift going forward, right? The responsibility that we have as Americans, the recognition that is going to be required of us, of the exploitative and extractive nature that we play on the global scale and the global stage, is only going to be challenged if we are getting represented by people who understand that on a fundamental level. right? And that means getting more immigrants into office. That means getting more people who have heritage in the global South into office, because that's where those decisions are made specifically. And so know what it is that you care about. Know what your why is. Seek out those who can help you most. And then if you are in a position where you have succeeded in a way that no one has before you, make sure that you're not the last person to do so.
0: Future Congresswoman from Colorado, Malat Kiros, talking about the exploitative and extractive nature of the role that we play. The difference between the past talk of socialism about some on the left and today about people like Kiros and Mamdani is that they are so flagrantly obvious about it. They are so extreme in their rhetoric and in their policies that it should be an open and shut case for Republicans to highlight this if they only will. What are your thoughts? Of course, telephone number 913-408-7957. I'm Jimmy Sangenberger in for Pete Mundo on KCMO Talk Radio.
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11: As a parent, when you send your kid off to school in the morning, you know that they're going to be learning, they're going to be spending time with their friends. But a new study out of UCSF found adolescents are spending an average of 70 minutes of their school day on their phones. Now, some kids will say they need their phones to help with schoolwork, but this study found that they were spending the vast majority of their screen time on TikTok, Instagram, and Snapchat. Not really apps that you're going to be turning to for homework help. Now, the study's lead author said, don't blame kids for using their phones at school. Teach them how to resist them. Focus on what they'd get by putting them aside rather than what you're taking away. Explain how phones could hurt their academic performance, and also remind them of this. Nothing takes the place of real face-to-face friendships. I'm Dr. Sanjay Gupta, helping you live a better life.
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1: The summer heat gives us a break today through the rest of this week. This morning, comfortable mid-60s. We go to the low 80s, well below normal for this time of year. We see north winds. There's a low chance for showers late in the day. Most of us will stay dry. How about highs in the 70s on Thursday and Friday? But we have to watch for some heavy rain Thursday night into Friday morning. From KCTV, I'm First Warn 5 Chief Meteorologist Luke Doris.
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4: Jimmy Sangenberger back with you in for Pete Mundo here on KCMO Talk Radio. Is that sympathy for the devil that was playing or sympathy for socialism? Is there any difference between the two? Oh, my goodness. You know, it's really interesting. Last night, the mayor of New York City, Zohran Mamdani, conceded that there are limits to his socialistic powers in New York City, where he said, we looked into it, and it turns out I can't actually arrest Bibi Netanyahu, Prime Minister of Israel. It's not okay for me to do that. But he is a war criminal, and the federal government should arrest him because I agree with the International Criminal Court, which has frankly been discredited in reacting to Mamdani's threat to arrest Netanyahu, the lone voice crying out into the wilderness of the U.S. Senate on the Democratic side. John Fetterman had this to say in Cut 4.
5: What is such a tough guy to say that kind of thing? He has no way to do that. Of course, obviously, America's not even part of that corrupt court. And so he's just a clown to even say that. So he won't try that. And I'll just sit down and focus on the problems that they have in New York. That's really not your purview. You and I know that. Sit down. Yeah.
4: You and I know that it's not your purview. Sit down. He's not going to try that. Well, guess what? Fetterman was absolutely right. Fetterman, of course, saying the last straw for him will be if the Democrats become an anti-Israel party, he'll leave the party. I pretty much think they're there at this point. With socialism on the rise, let's continue the conversation there. Telephone number for KCMO Talk Radio, of course, 913-408-7957. And let's turn to my state of Colorado. We've got Don in Colorado Springs calling in this morning. Good morning, Don.
6: Good morning, Jimmy, and I hope you get some more fill-in gigs and fill-in for Mondo again in Kansas City.
4: I would love to do that. We'll be in tomorrow as well. So what's on your mind this morning, Don?
6: Yes, I do want to talk about the socialism uprising. Basically, I think that the seeds were planted when Barack Obama became president. Mm-hmm. And I think, you know, he was more stealth and all of that, but he did talk about fundamental transformations, and the people in the party actually believe that, you know, and hey, you know, Where the Democratic Party got the first black president at long last, and, you know, Obamacare. And then I think that basically opened the door for other minorities and more that are more honest in coming out and saying that we're socialists and all that. In fact, Mark Levin was not afraid to pin the word Marxist on him. Now, coming from Mark Levin, that could be, you know, a form of mockery, but when AOC uses it, it's like a fine wine. So I think Barack Obama began the trend towards flat out socialism, if not communism.
4: So Don, first of all, I agree with you that the train got started with Obama without a doubt, because he found a more palatable way to sell further left views. I mean, when Bill Clinton was president in the 1990s, he was this centrist. It was, you know, the era of big government is over. And he ended up agreeing after three tries from the Republican Congress, of course, but he ended up finally agreeing to welfare reform after the third time it reached his desk. And he was a very charismatic figure able to sell his ideas. Then you get Barack Obama coming with a much further left viewpoint, and he sells it in a way that is packaged as warm and fuzzy. It's packaged underneath a really good orator, one of the greatest speakers, public speakers in American history, like him or not. That's a fact for Barack Obama. And I would say, though, that it's not just minorities. It's across the board in terms of racial groups. You have a growing number, especially among youth, of white young people who are getting on board with socialism, particularly because of ignorance, but also because of some of these charismatic figures like an Obama or an AOC.
6: Can I throw in another element to them?
4: Yes,
6: to
4: please.
6: This? The public education system, especially with teachers' unions and the teachers that are so committed to their cause. They swayed those students into left-wing activism. I think they're a culprit, if not the culprit, in this rise of socialism, as well as the young people moving away from the Abrahamic faiths.
4: Yeah, I especially would point to that education piece, Don, and I appreciate the call from Colorado Springs, because in our public education system, we are not getting the basics of civics taught. And then to the extent that it is, there is a hole that is being filled, or a vacuum that is being filled, by more left-wing ideologies. For example, there is a lack of resources, a lack of focus in the state standards in states all across the country. And I ran a civic education nonprofit that helped schools teach fifth graders. It was called Liberty Day Institute, about the U.S. Constitution and American government. Did that for 7 years. We were in schools across the country distributing constitutions and teaching resources to schools. That was great. That was needed. But the problem is that those resources and the focus isn't there. But when it is, it's filled by sources like the 1619 Project from the New York Times, whose purveyor, Hannah Nicole Jones, said that America's founding principles were false when they were written, which is the complete opposite of the great abolitionist and freed slave Frederick Douglass, who said in 1852, 13 years before slavery ended, he was freed because his freedom was purchased by some British chaps. He said, America's principles are saving principles, and the Declaration, the Constitution, the ring bolt to your nation's destiny. And that is not being taught in schools, because instead the 1619 Project is filling the void. What are your thoughts? 913-408-7957. Jimmy Sangenberger in for Pete Mundo on KCMO Talk Radio.
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21: What are the chances you are listening to this while drinking a nice hot cup of coffee? If so, don't let me stop you. For years, we've been reporting on the health benefits of coffee, and that's not going to stop today. A new study, this one out of Harvard School of Public Health, found that coffee and tea could help lower your risk of developing dementia. People who enjoyed 1 to 3 caffeinated cups a day saw the biggest impact. In addition to the caffeine, coffee contains hundreds of bioactive compounds that can influence inflammation, glucose metabolism, vascular function, and oxidative stress. It's also possible coffee drinkers might be doing other things that keep them healthy. Eating a more balanced diet, getting plenty of exercise, sleep, not smoking, or drinking too much alcohol. And finally, staying socially active. I'm Dr. Sanjay Gupta, helping you live a better life.
22: I'm CJ Papa. A new warning to Iran from President Trump.
23: He posted on Truth Social saying, from this point forward, anytime the Islamic Republic of Iran shoots at a ship in the Strait of Hormuz, whether it be by missile, rocket, drone, or any other device or weapon, the United States will bomb and destroy one bridge or power plant, including those located next to or in the capital city of Tehran.
22: Fox's Trey Inks reporting, the commander-in-chief heading to Dover Air Force Base in Delaware.
24: President Trump says it will be a great honor to pay his respects to the American service members at the dignified transfer to Dover Air Force Base. Last night, the Department of War announced another soldier killed in last weekend enemy attack, Sergeant Angel S. Ramperstad, 28 years old, of Ozone Park, New York.
22: Fox's Jackie Heinrich at the White House. 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
25: From the KCMO Talk Radio Newsroom, I'm John Anthony. The Royals continued their post-All-Star break role at Kauffman Stadium as they beat the San Francisco Giants 3-2 last night. Carter Jensen homered as Nick Lofton and Vinny Pasquantino drove in the other two runs. The Royals go for the sweep to wrap up the homestand this afternoon at 1:10 when Seth Lugo gets the start for Kansas City. It's off to Detroit, Minnesota, and Colorado for a 10-game road trip next for the Royals. I'm John Anthony. Your next news in 30 minutes on the new home of the Missouri Tigers, KCMO Talk Radio.
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1: Gotta love it. A little Lynyrd Skynyrd bringing us back. Jimmy Sangenberger here with you today and tomorrow for Pete Mundo here on KCMO Talk Radio. Our telephone number, of course, 913-408-7957. Let's keep the calls going with Bob in Lee's Summit. Bob, good morning. You're on with Jimmy and for Pete.
2: Good morning. Thanks for having me. I was going to make a
1: comment. What's on your mind?
2: In 1961, when I got home from school, on TV, there's Nikita Khrushchev and Richard Nixon and an interpreter on TV, and Khrushchev vowed that they would infiltrate our media, our educational system, and our government in 1961. 6 decades later, here we are. They have and the worst thing they've infiltrated is the educational system, brainwashing all these stupid kids. And now you see them all in media. They're walking around the halls of Congress. And back when I grew up, you know, in the 60s, well, the 50s and the 60s, if there was a communist walking down the street, they'd hunt him down and put him in jail.
1: Well, that goes to a point we raised before that David Harsanyi, columnist for Washington Examiner, wrote, which is essentially, we need another Red Scare, because now they are actually taking positions of power, getting a foothold, not just a toehold in government and not just in our K-12 education system. You raise a great point, Bob, that this goes back to the communist playbook of decades ago, where they said, let's infiltrate because America will collapse from the inside, not from the outside.
2: Yeah, Abraham Lincoln said America had no fear from an enemy without our country. We would be destroyed from enemies within our country. And he was right.
1: Yeah, that is exactly as well why you have the notion in oaths of office of enemies, foreign and domestic.
2: Yes, right? Yes. And, you know, these people have vowed to destroy our country. Yeah, they're running around the halls of Congress, and they're doing everything they can, possibly can, to destroy us financially and morally.
1: It is astonishing. Bob, thanks for the call. Great points. 913-408-7957, the number. And let's talk about the corruption and the rot within our K-12 education system with the news that came out just today that the U.S. Department of Justice and their Civil Rights Division, that is Harmeet Dhillon, they are saying now that the Kansas City, Kansas Public Schools District broke a federal student privacy law, and they're calling for changes to how the district handles information about transgender students. This goes to a letter that was provided from the Civil Rights Division of the DOJ and the U.S. Attorney's Office for Kansas, saying you got 14 days to comply or you're going to risk a federal lawsuit. So this goes to the Family Educational Rights and Privacy Act, or FERPA, limiting, which in this case limits what the district is doing, is limiting the access of parents to school records around a student's gender identity, preferred name, pronouns, sexual orientation. And in fact, the letter from the DOJ to the district specifically said they'd reviewed recordings of a district official allegedly talking about a confidential transgender guideline that was not shared with the public. And also an example of a recording that was talking about a district employee discussing not sharing information with a student's father because of his religious beliefs. That is a First Amendment violation on top of a violation of parental rights, which in K-12 education ought to be sacrosanct. But I'm here to tell you that this is the least surprising thing for me to hear with Kansas City, Kansas public schools. For somebody here where I am in Colorado, which has gotten deeper and deeper to the left and has union control all over of school districts where this has been going on for years. We talked about it earlier in the program. It bears repeating. I'm the Oracle in the Rockies, folks, telling you, if you allow this to continue unabated, it will only spread and get worse. And parents need to stand up against it and for your own parental rights. In Colorado, district after district after district has had these secretive policies, whether they are actually ingrained officially or they're a subtle, hey, just letting you know, you really shouldn't tell the parents about what's going on here, so that if Johnny's telling you that they want to be called Susie and socially transition, in emails to the parents, you should be saying Johnny, but in school, go ahead and tell them, address them as Susie. Keeping that hidden away from the parents is abominable, but it's happening all over the place. And the Trump Department of Justice is doing a great job in calling it out. Harmeet Dhillon is doing a fantastic job at the Civil Rights Division in Colorado, the second largest school district, Jefferson County Schools, where teachers' unions, when an order came down related to the pronoun stuff, that you really shouldn't be keeping that from parents, the teachers' union activists were on a social media Facebook group talking about how to get around that. Actually, I think it was, it wasn't addressing them as pronouns and keeping that from parents, but it was a survey. That's what it was. This was a few years ago. It was a survey that they were giving to students. And they were saying, oh, well, we can get around it in these ways. Circumvent what the district is saying and actually trying to rein that in a little bit. While at the same time, the district does a lot of other things, keeping stuff from parents. It is astonishing, but it goes to the same mindset of what we're talking about regarding socialism and communism. Because those ideologies put the state first. They are not about individual rights. They are not about freedom and liberty. They are not about limited government. They are about putting the state first. And so it should come as no surprise when they think in their divine wisdom that the schools know better than the parents, so let's keep the secrets from the parents. Let's guide the students in these directions and have it against the parents. I mean, you think about, and I'm not saying we're at this point, because we aren't, but what Mao did in Maoist China during the Cultural Revolution was literally turn kids on their parents so they would turn in their parents who were dissenting in any way, even the slightest way, from the state. And then the consequences were terrifying. That was because they knew that if they could control the youth in these ways and separate them from the parents, then their agenda could get through more. While it's not that kind of extreme, that overall mentality is what we are seeing here. Separate the kids from the parents. Give the kids the impression that they can keep secrets on very important matters that can critically relate to mental health from the parents. And look what you're able to achieve beyond that. This is all a warning, a clarion call. That we see this in all kinds of districts in Colorado. Now you have an instance of the Fed saying this is a brazen violation of FERPA, parental rights, and religious liberty in Kansas City, Kansas public schools.

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3: We're wrapping up and winding down. Jimmy Sengenberger in for Pete Mundo this morning here on KCMO Talk Radio. And I will be back in the saddle tomorrow as well. Looking forward to rejoining you then. We'll have vibrant conversations, some good guests, and more, seeing what we're going to cook up for tomorrow's program. Join along for the ride. You know, when I look at what's happening in this country, I see so much cause for despair, but I also see so much worth celebrating and worth recognizing as encouraging, that it's a good thing that's happening, that there are positives to our country, including the fact that we are a nation conceived in liberty that continues to this day, 250 years later. My fiance and I just finished a rewatch of the John Adams television series that ran on HBO like 20 years ago. And it has stood the test of time. It is so good, so well done in terms of accentuating the heroism of our founding fathers, the divisions that they had, the disagreements that were very strong. Becoming a country was never a foregone conclusion once the Declaration of Independence was well declared. In fact, the Declaration itself almost didn't come to be. The Constitution, years later, in 1787 and then approved, ratified, and into effect in 1789, had no guarantees in the same way. But while we have gone astray in many respects, we still have those core aspects to our society, to who we are as a people, to our government, and those guardrails around the usurpations of liberty that are in place. They're imperfect and they're hard at times to maintain, but they do exist. It is fascinating as well to see, look, have you seen the air conditioning rebellion that's going on in Europe? And I don't think it's just because a lot of Europeans came to the United States and they were like, oh, this air conditioning thing is really nice.
4: Some of the stupidity of if it's 20 degrees cooler in the room, you could pass out. I think they all found that wasn't true.
3: Yeah, exactly. Well, there was an editorial this week from the Wall Street Journal, Europe's Air Conditioning Rebellion, and they point out that the climate scolds are losing right now as the public is actually putting comfort and public health above green dictates, writing in the editorial. A survey published last week, John, by the price comparison business Verivox found that 23% of German households now have AC, 5 percentage points more than a year ago, and another 25% plan to get it. And in Belgium, the share of energy used for household cooling has increased 167% since 2022, the Brussels Times reports. France and other countries following suit. I guess they're starting to recognize that, you know, maybe the bill of goods that they have been sold isn't so wonderful after all.
4: Seems that way, right? I was over there in, 2019 in Paris. It was pretty hot at the end of July, beginning of August. So,
3: yeah.
4: And they don't even have fans, though. That's the thing. We start with the basic things, you know. All these old buildings, these people are sweating in there. It's like, could you try an electric fan? We got them down there, box fan. But they don't have the OSCOs, the wall arts and that kind of stuff. So they could start there and help themselves a little bit.
3: Yeah, I agree. But here's the thing, John. For years and years, it was Europe that was beating on the United States for not signing on to the Paris Climate Accord and all of these things. And then suddenly they're realizing, you know what? We actually kind of need this stuff. And maybe, maybe, just maybe, we should be looking at providing reliable energy so that we can meet those needs.
4: It's times like these where they realize in Europe their deodorant habits might need a little strengthening as well, right?
3: Yeah, I think that calls for change. And it can't hurt that a lot of Europeans came to the United States for the World Cup and got this realization, actually, Americans aren't so bad, and nor is this air conditioning thing.
4: Touche. And as you talked about where the country's going and defending against communism and all the things that we've developed, perhaps we'll wake up ourselves and realize we're a great place, and we'll turn up at the polls and we'll get maybe 80%, 85% turnout. You don't even need to pick up a weapon. Just start voting.
3: I think as we wrap up the show, John, that is such a great message and exactly the right point. We have elections in this country for a reason. Show up, make your voice heard, because that is what's going to make the difference. And as I've been talking about today, and I'll probably discuss again tomorrow, where I'm at in Colorado is a massive clarion call for other states like Kansas and like Missouri to, well, quite frankly, let's go to Thomas Jefferson, another great founding father. Eternal vigilance is the price of liberty. If you don't stand up, you don't make your voice heard for parental rights, for policies that need changing or that need protecting, then you are going to fall prey to those elements that wish to do harm. And that's just the way it is. And that only means you have to get involved. And that's not just voting. It's also education. As we talk about our education system being such a failure, that means it's incumbent upon everyday Americans, everyone listening right now, to educate your neighbors about the basics of the country if they don't know, and the founding principles and some of these policies that are in place that are impediments or things that need changing. Let your voice be heard. And I appreciate you being along for the ride, letting your voice be heard via text or calls when I return tomorrow for Pete. I look forward to continuing the conversation. It's been great being with you today here on KCMO Talk Radio. My name's Jimmy Sangenberger. No A-I or U in Sangenberger at my website, jimmysangenberger.com. It's all E's all the time. Once you know that, Sangenberger is easy. I'll be back in the saddle with John and Mark tomorrow morning right here on KCMO Talk Radio. God bless America.
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13: A Better Life with Dr. Sanjay Gupta.
14: If you're looking to get stronger,
13: 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Strength and conditioning specialist Dana Santis told us, with body weight training, you create progressive overload by changing joint angles, adding instability, or choosing more challenging variations of the same exercise. Two other factors driving progressive overload are time under tension and muscular fatigue. That means the amount of time your muscles are engaged during a movement, the slower the movement, the harder it will be until you reach the point where you can't do another rep with good form. 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So important. Breathe out when you exert force. I'm Dr. Sanjay Gupta, helping you live a better life.
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20: I'm Dave Anthony, Fox News. In this hour, President Trump will pay his respects to four dead American troops who will arrive at Dover Air Force Base in flag-draped caskets.
21: For me, it's one of the hardest things to do as a president, but has to be done.
20: The four soldiers were killed last week in the Iran conflict.
21: They're going to pay a big price. They're being decimated.
20: The president told reporters that after he made another threat to Iran on Truth Social this morning.
22: From this point forward, any time the Islamic Republic of Iran shoots at a ship in the Strait of Hormuz, whether it be by missile, rocket, drone, or any other device or weapon, the United States will bomb and destroy one bridge or power plant, including those located next to or in the capital city of Tehran.
20: Fox's Jackie Heinrich also reports from the White House following an 11th straight night of American bombing in Iran.
22: The Pentagon is giving the president options to hit Iran's Pickaxe Mountain, which Israel says could be a hiding spot for its nuclear arsenal.
20: Iran state media is reporting if the U.S. hits bridges or power plants, they will hit similar sites in neighboring countries. And as shipping slows in the Strait of Hormuz, oil prices up another 2%+ and a surge back up that has driven up the price of the gas pump 17 cents since last Wednesday. Venezuela's ousted leader Nicolas Maduro is back in court next hour in New York City, along with his wife Celia Flores. Both were captured during a U.S. raid in January.
23: Maduro and Flores face federal cocaine trafficking and weapons charges. Maduro also faces a narco-terrorism charge. If convicted, they face up to life in prison. Prosecutors allege that for 25 years, Maduro ran Venezuela like a drug trafficking organization.
20: Fox's Brian Yenes outside the court. Maduro claims he is a political prisoner of war. Tropical storm Bertha keeps moving very slowly south of the Gulf Coast. It'll move into Louisiana later today. There are flooding concerns around New Orleans. 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
25: Hey, Kansas City, it's Guy Benson. 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
6: Well, good morning, everybody. Welcome to Uncancelled on KCMO Talk Radio. Thank you so much for joining in today. It's one of those days for your humble host, as we have totally taken the rundown and tossed it in the trash, which is why I love doing radio, in addition to the podcast that I do, which is my first job, I guess, is basically what you'd say that. But it's so awesome when things happen and you've spent time preparing for your radio show and then you just scrap the lead. That is one of the best things about radio. That and great callers and interacting with people is so much fun because it's live, it's on the fly, and we are getting ready to start today on some unbelievable news. In the last 24 hours, the Royals and the Chiefs releasing two different things about what their ballpark and stadium will look like. We'll get right to that. I'd hoped to lead today and was going to about the New Jersey voter fraud scandal because this needs to be the biggest story in America. What's happened in New Jersey and a Democrat governor, Mikey Sherrill, and her coming out as a former prosecutor saying that the former Democrat governor was at the very least incompetent in allowing this to happen and opening up a can of worms that you can interpret that this could be tens of thousands of people in New Jersey that are not citizens voting is possible. If you'll stay with me, we'll talk about that coming up in a half an hour. We start today with what my lead on the podcast was this morning was a map that I saw yesterday of the rezoning of the area at Crown Center for the Royals. And it's a pretty cool thing to talk about because it basically shows you what's going to go where, but it's not renderings. Then the Chiefs about an hour ago released renderings of their new stadium in Kansas. And the renderings are spectacular. There's not a lot of detail. There's three. Basically, you say renderings. I don't know if AI puts these together. Who it's Populous, it looks like, is the architect, or Populous is the architect that put out the Royals information. Burns and McDonald, we know, is doing the project for the Chiefs for their corporate offices and overseeing all of their construction and engineering. And what the Chiefs have put out is a rendering of what the stadium looks like from afar and then what it looks like from the inside, looking at the field and up. So this is radio. You can find these online, but as we have talked about for the full year and a half plus that I've been doing this show, Clark Hunt wanted a new stadium, and he wanted to include, he wanted four things included, okay, in his new stadium. He wanted it to look like the old Arrowhead in some way. He wanted to honor his dad's vision for a stadium in some way, and he personally, Clark, loves, absolutely loves, the new stadium in Los Angeles and the new stadium in Las Vegas. And this stadium is all four. The shell of the stadium of the rendering looks like the old Arrowhead. It's got the pointy corner things. The top is glass. And don't even think greenhouse because it's easier than that. It's like a giant window on top. You would not look at this and say, hey, that's a dome. You will be inside this stadium on a sunny afternoon day and think that you're outside. It is a lot of glass. It's not open air. They don't show that. But it's going to be, you're going to be in there feeling like you are outside, which is cool. Now, the Chiefs are at a point in their organization right now where they don't play that many day games. They play a lot of night games. So it doesn't necessarily matter. I don't know, but you know, I love the Sunday afternoon games. That's my thing. I've always loved them. I love being out there in September and October when maybe the air is crisp and the sun is shining and there's no clouds in the sky. And those are just my best days ever at Arrowhead. I love those. You're going to be able to experience that. Do I wish this opened up? Do I wish they had elements? And that's, yeah. But if they've made the decision, they're not going there because they want a Super Bowl and Final Fours and they want a building that can be counted on 365 days a year. That's Clark Hunt's decision. I'm not going to split hairs over the thing. It's not an end all be all for me. But the shell of that stadium looks like the current Arrowhead. The top, which is glass, looks a little bit on top like a Pringles potato chip, which is exactly what Lamar Hunt wanted the rollover roof at Arrowhead to look like. When they couldn't do the round, for lack of a better term, you know, you see a lot of barns in the country, the old barns, the metal barns that didn't have any closure on either end. That's just where they hid their hay. They put the hay in there to keep it out of the elements. That's kind of what the rolling roof originally was going to be at Arrowhead Stadium, between that and Kauffman Stadium, to just cover it when it's snowing or raining or whatever. Then they came up with a design for a roof that looked like a Pringles potato chip. And that's what this is. It also just so happens to look like the roofing in Los Angeles, which is a stadium Clark loves. Now, that thing, I've not been in that stadium. It's one of the few that I've not been in. But it's kind of open air at the end because it's Los Angeles. It's really cool. It's the gold standard of stadiums in the United States of America. There's no question about it. So it borrows from that. On the inside, we're going to see a lot of things that they have in Las Vegas, which is what Clark loved, told many people, standing inside the stadium in Las Vegas and just marveling at what they did. The amenities, the fans, the things that they have for people just blew him away, and it has that. So he's got his dad honored with this rendering. He's got the old Arrowhead in it. He's got Los Angeles, and he's got Las Vegas. It is all four of those things, and it looks spectacular. I'm not going to lie. And all the people out there that are still butthurt over the fact that it's moving to Kansas and you're not going to like the new stadium and it's never going to be the old Arrowhead, you're going to forget about the old Arrowhead just like you forgot about the old airport terminal, just like you forgot about Kemper Arena, just like you forgot about everything. This is going to blow your mind. It's going to be so great. The rendering shows massive parking lots around the stadium, which means the fifth thing that was probably important to him, there's finances in this too. You charge massive amounts for parking. The Chiefs do that. But tailgating is a tradition in Kansas City. And the one thing people were really worried about was, oh, he's going to build a bunch of shops and restaurants and stuff, and there'll be no tailgating. It's pretty clear by the plans that they put out, they're going to put some restaurant areas in and some things to do around the stadium, but not like the Royals. It doesn't sound like it's going to be like this giant destination. It's going to have places on game day. If you'd rather go in, if the Chiefs are playing at 325, and you'd rather park your car and go into a massive sports bar and watch the noon games on the TV and pay for the chicken fingers and wings at the prices they're charging and do that instead of tailgating, there's that too. There's going to be something for everyone. The stadium looks phenomenal. It is not up at Chiefs.com. It is mostly out on social media. Near as I can tell, they released this to Adam Schefter of ESPN, and he posted it, and it's making the rounds around social media. A place that you can read about it and see it, one of the places, is Channel 41's website. But I'm going to guess all the TV station websites now have stories up about this with the photos. So take your pick. Fox 4, I think a lot of you probably watch Fox 4. You want to check that out? Fine. KCTV 5 is a great partner of ours. I haven't checked, but I'm assuming they've got the story up there in the renderings. Channel 9, take your pick. I'm sure they've got them up right now. If you want to go see the pictures while you listen to Uncancelled.
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6: 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Okay. KCMO Talk Radio, Facebook and Twitter. You can see the renderings. So great stuff. I'm sure the Chiefs will have commentary on this coming up very soon. Now, what I started the podcast with today and did a whole bunch on was what the Royals put out yesterday. Well, they didn't really put it out. Populous did. The Royals want to rezone an area around Crown Center for various reasons, not the least of which is tax breaks. Probably federal grants. This would be urban redevelopment. There might be some Fed money, the whole thing. And it is a massive area around the stadium. It goes all the way from 27th Street to the other side of the Sheridan, Kansas City. It does not include Washington Square Park or the World War I Museum or Union Station or the land the Royals bought for parking, the Blue Cross Blue Shield land that they just bought a couple of weeks ago. Does not include that, but includes everything else, including the Sheridan Hotel, the Westin Hotel. Then they put a legend up of what's where. The stadium, as it's configured right now, is mostly pointing due north. If it angles in any way, it's slightly toward the west. The Royals model was always Atlanta. What Atlanta has, they went in the, kind of the suburbs. What they have is a couple of hotels in the outfield, and they have private development. They're building condos, apartments, all kinds of places to live. There's a massive entertainment district, and all these private investors have come in and said, we're doing real estate here. People are going to want to live here. You are going to want to live around Crown Center. I'm going to promise you right now. There are a half a dozen things here that are absolutely iconic things in Kansas City. The World War I Museum and Tower, absolutely iconic. The lawn, iconic. The train station, iconic. Crown Center, iconic from the past. The new ballpark will be iconic. Hallmark Cards, iconic. The Sheraton Hotel, iconic. These are all things all in one place, and that doesn't even describe the new things that are coming. So what they've done is they've coded this by color. Building renovations is blue on this map. The Sheraton Hotel and the Westin are both getting renovated. It's right on there. They're in blue. They're getting renovated. They're the luckiest businesses on earth. They're about to have a cash cow on their hands with this redevelopment. The green area is new construction, renovations, and plaza spaces. And this is where the Ice Terrace is. This is Crown Center, the actual mall that you know that is Crown Center. All those stair-stepping four buildings that kind of go down the hill on the northeast corner of all this property, that's all included there. Some of these buildings will be raised and blown up. Some will be rebuilt. This is going to be your entertainment district. And it's bigger than the ballpark. To give the map I'm looking at shows all this space bigger than the ballpark. It spills into what is called a plaza space, which is massive. It's bigger than the Royals outfield. Okay? And it's beyond center field. This rendering shows the ballpark essentially having new construction in left center field and right center field that does not look like a ballpark. It looks like these could be giant suites or condos or spaces that you can rent for parties. I don't know what. It shows center field open, which is going to have views of the Westin, the Sheraton, and downtown. You'll be able to sit in there and see all the way to downtown. They've nailed this from what I can tell. They've absolutely crushed this perfectly. Now, I can't be the only guy in the city that doesn't have this Kansas versus Missouri thing and just thinks, what's good for all of us? I'm looking at these projects, and we went through hell the last 4 years thinking this was all going to get screwed up. The Royals didn't know what they were doing. They're fools. The Chiefs are going to stay at Arrowhead. No. These owners aren't billionaires for no reason, folks. They've crushed this. Hallmark Cards headquarters, where the arrow points right now, is the right field foul pole. It's gone. Hallmark Cards headquarters is gone. So that building's coming down. Toast, gone. That's just to the ground. There'll be new construction around there. It looks to me like there's a massive building on the southeast. I don't know what that is, but I'm going to guess that's Hallmark Cards, new corporate offices. And then there's one beyond left field. There's a plaza space that you can go walk through, sort of like they have in Arizona at their spring training facility. Then the Royals corporate offices are in left field in spring training in Arizona. It looks like that's what they want to build right there is a corporate office building for the Royals. And they would just be able to commute across that plaza into the stadium on game day. This could not look better to me. This layout couldn't look any better. This is just the rezoning district that they're showing this legend. All this space around there, all these other buildings, who knows what's going to happen? What's going to buy? What's going to sell? What's going to be torn down? What's going to be built new? I'm telling you, it's coming. There's going to be a bunch of people living around this ballpark. Thousands and thousands of people are going to be moving in. Older properties are going to be knocked down. This is about to be ground zero for redevelopment in Kansas City. They've killed it. And we can all dislike the liberal policies of Mayor Q and all the things that we didn't like that he's done or whatever. That dude found $600 million some way and made this thing happen. Along with, it's going to be looked back like this. Don Hall got to John Sherman and said, what about this? Because I don't think Sherman went to Don Hall and said, are you willing to knock your headquarters down? That's just not a phone call you make. Don Hall said, I got a space here. If I tore my headquarters down, I could build new ones over here. And you can have that for the ballpark. Then they went to Lucas and he found the money. I can't, of all the plans that we ever saw the Royals talking about through these years, this one's 10 times better than all of them put together. It's crazy, folks. We've killed it. We're killing it in Kansas City. 913-408-7957. The phone lines are open. What do you think? Or do you not care? Am I starting with a story that you're tired of and you don't care about and you don't care what our skyline and our city looks like? I'll listen to that too. We can take your calls. We've got much more coming up. This is Uncanceled.
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34: Even for people who fall asleep easily, staying asleep can be difficult. You wake up, your mind starts to race, you can't turn those thoughts off. Sleep experts say there are a few things you can try. Cognitive shuffling. That's when you choose a random, impersonal, non-emotional word. Then for each letter of that word, think of as many words that begin with each letter as you can before moving on to the next one. It distracts your brain from stress. It also mimics the fragmented thought patterns that usually occur as you drift off to sleep. Sensory grounding is something else. That's when you work through things you can hear, feel, see, smell, or taste. That helps you to be in the moment instead of dwelling on the past or the future. Or just do a mental walkthrough of a place you know well. Familiar but neutral imagery that can calm the brain. I'm Dr. Sanjay Gupta, helping you live a better life.

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1: The summer heat gives us a break today through the rest of this week. This morning, comfortable mid-60s. We go to the low 80s, well below normal for this time of year. We see north winds. There's a low chance for showers late in the day. Most of us will stay dry. How about highs in the 70s on Thursday and Friday? But we have to watch for some heavy rain Thursday night.

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1: All right, the Chiefs themselves have just posted a new rendering with a giant American flag across the field and the stealth bomber flying over the glass roof.
2: Let's go.
1: Mark, are you having the best day today?
2: I love this stuff. I love a good rendering.
1: I love a good rendering. This is so fantastic. The stealth bomber flying over, you'll be able to see it. I mean, that this thing is, it's going to have a lot of glass around it. There's going to be, most of the time, you're just going to feel like you're outside when you're not, which is cool. Because they can just do, you know, the old era of domes is dead. It's clearly dead. Like all these people, and I guess the one I've been to most has been in Arizona, and it's a cold, stale, impersonal place. It's an indoor building, and I don't think this is ever going to feel like that. This is just really cool. The stealth bomber flying over the new Arrowhead. The Chiefs have posted this on their site, a legacy reimagined. Every detail of our new stadium honors our past as we innovate for the future. Our home will amplify 70,000 of the world's loudest fans, facilitate world-class tailgating, and preserve our unrivaled home field advantage. We're thrilled to share our first official renderings with you. That's exactly right. So, a little inside radio thing. I'm not an engineer. I'm not very smart about any of this stuff. But you learn very quickly in broadcasting where you can and can not be recorded and sound good. I always call them damp or dead rooms. That's what you want. You want to be in a dead room with no sound. It absorbs, a closet is a dead room, especially if you got clothes hanging everywhere and carpet on the floor in a closet. Perfect. You can do broadcasting in there. You go to somebody's basement, okay, that they've converted into a man cave, and it's a concrete floor, and they've got glass windows looking out, and I don't know what the ceilings would be made of. Maybe there aren't any. Maybe it's just the rafters hanging there. And it's just going to echo everything you do. The Chiefs are building this to absorb no sound. It's going to be loud. Sound bounces off glass like crazy. So I've always said it seems impossible to me that Arrowhead's the loudest stadium in the world because it's open air. The loudest thing you can do is be in a room where all the sound bounces off something and comes back at you. That's loud. And they put it right there in their first post about this stadium. Our home will amplify 70,000 of the world's loudest fans. So they went to the architects and said, we want you to make this the loudest thing it can possibly be. That glass, that noise coming off that glass is just going to be sick. It's going to be, this is going to, I mean, you can believe me or not, you'll say it someday. It's going to be a lot louder than the current Arrowhead. Way louder. Not even close.
2: Oh, yeah. You're going to hear the chop like you've never heard it before.
1: Crazy. Crazy. I'm excited. I think this is pretty cool stuff. So way to go. With the first renderings, Chiefs, and with the Royals, with your plot map of what you're trying to do with your rezoning, I couldn't be happier. I couldn't be happier with the way this is resolved. And I said all along, you know what would be the perfect statement in Kansas City is if we had one on each side of the state line. If they both stayed in Missouri, I'm good with that. I wasn't trying to be provincial toward Kansas or tribal or anything like that. I thought there was a very real chance they were both going to Kansas. The money was so good in Kansas, I thought for sure they'd both wind up there. I didn't see John Sherman making a decision to spend more of his own money to stay in Missouri than to go to Kansas. But now that I see what they're doing in Missouri, I get it. Spend more up front, make a lot more in the ancillary product, in your entertainment district, in the real estate components. They're going to build stuff, folks. The Royals and their partners are going to build. The richest people in Kansas City are about to be investing around Crown Center. Like you've never seen before. I'm going to go ahead and predict we have corporate offices relocate to there. Why wouldn't you want your corporate office near the ballpark? What a great thing to entice employees. Look at all these places to go to lunch, all these things to do. The Royals are playing at 110 today. It's 83 degrees on July 21st. What a great day if you worked at Crown Center to be the boss and say, y'all want to leave at 12:30, knock yourself out, go to the game. And a lot of these companies have free tickets. We got 20 tickets. Who wants to go to the game today? Go. I'm telling you, it's a quality of life thing, man. For a lot of people, it's quality of life. They've done it. All right, we come back. I'm going to get into this New Jersey voter scandal. This could be the big one that's turning the tide as one Democrat has turned on all the Democrats.
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14: News. I'm Therese Crowley. Honoring our heroes, in the words of President Trump, at the Dover, Delaware dignified transfer of four fallen soldiers killed by Iran missiles and drones.
15: For me, it's one of the hardest things to do as a president, but has to be done.
14: Posting a warning to Iran after 11 days of CENTCOM airstrikes. From this point forward, anytime Iran shoots at a ship in the Strait of Hormuz, the U.S. will bomb or destroy one bridge or power plant, including those in the capital city, Tehran. He indicated Tuesday that may include Pickaxe Mountain, where Iran is believed to have moved its nuclear centrifuges. Arizona primary GOP Congressman Andy Biggs wins the slot to take on Democrat Governor Katie Hobbs. And former Cardinals kicker Jay Feely wins as GOP nominee for Congressional District 1. President Trump posting Arizona's becoming Republican. 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
22: 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If you've been hurt in a car wreck, call me. 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
23: 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Mike's got this.
24: Bill, you're an old politician.
25: Yup, sure am.
24: So you know the old timers warned that someone trying to sell you a pig in a poke was a con man.
25: Well, sure.
24: Well, no offense, Tom, but your politician's Amendment 5 is a pig in a poke. How failing politicians to raise our taxes without a vote of the people, and the politician's Amendment 4 takes away our power to do anything about it. Well, let's look at what's really inside 4 and 5.
0: Oh, don't do that.
24: 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For up to 80% of Missourians, it's a tax hike. And Amendment 4 ends majority rule, allowing a minority of the most liberal statewide voters in one district to effectively end our power to stop corruption and out-of-control spending and taxing.
0: It's like plan, huh?
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1: Mark Van Sickle with a monumental contribution to the broadcast this week as he informed all our listeners yesterday what Batwing is. John Anthony with the assist, he confirmed it. If you weren't listening yesterday, we were talking about a product, a men's product, a cream that my wife had seen in a tube. We were watching television. She says, "What is Batwing?" I'm like, "I don't know." I don't know. But apparently it's when part of your man parts gets stuck to your thighs when you're too sweaty and whatnot. Uh-huh. And it just kind of pulls the apart.
9: Yeah, it's kind of like the last couple of days in Kansas City when you just walk outside, essentially.
1: It spawned a couple of phone calls. And we heard from John in Lewisburg yesterday, and he says, "You don't need that cream."
9: You can hear all this at the podcast, by the way.
1: Oh, okay, yeah. Yesterday's podcast. Good. Was it the third segment, or is it,
9: I believe so.
1: Chronicle it on there. It's on there. We discussed Batwing and this product, and John's like, "Yeah, y'all got this wrong. I used to work on the asphalt crew, and I just used something called, it's cornstarch, but it's a certain brand of cornstarch, Argo." And he explained it all. And then he got a hold of me late yesterday and said, "I just went by the radio station and Doug Medlock was kind enough to let me in, who does afternoons on 101 The Fox." He said, "I left you guys a present in the studio." So I walk in this morning, and because Pete wasn't here today, the studio hadn't been here since, nothing was in here since I left yesterday. And John leaves a note: "Kevin, Mark, John, and Pete, follow the science and end the bat wing today." On the back, he says, "Apply liberally and reapply when needed. I start with the jewels and come back out through the great divide." I mean, where are you going to get this kind of radio? We got listeners that make the show. "I apply this when it's hot on my jewels and I come back out through the great divide and I don't sweat and I don't stick. And man, you need to listen to KCMO Talk Radio."
9: This is so incredible. It says the Stay Fresh container.
18: Argo.
1: Fantastic.
9: Not a paid sponsorship.
1: No. I mean, unless John's doing something we don't know about. Thank you, sir. We appreciate the gift. I don't know that I'm going to use that the same way you do, John. And I'll leave it at that. I'm sure it will get used. Thank you. We'll use it. It falls in line with what I've frequently said. Corn is the most important thing that we have. Well, water, but then corn. You can make anything with corn. You can make an entree, a dessert. Bread, popcorn, cornstarch. I mean, this is just corn and everything. We can run our cars on corn if we want to. You can do it all. Alcohol, everything you use, you can do. I mean, can we make plastic with corn? I'm going to guess there's some oils in it. We could probably do that instead of petroleum.
9: I bet you could.
1: Yeah. Corn's awesome. Okay. This story needs to be we're getting serious. Okay. Let me get serious now. We've had too much fun today. Pete's gone. We all feel like the boss is out of here. You know, we're all just kind of slapstick silly around here. I'll speak on behalf of the trio. You know, Pete's the man. He's in charge. He's very nice. He's easy to work with. He's great. He's a friend to all of us, but he's still the boss. It's just work's fun when the boss is gone. You know, it's like, Pete's gone. So I've lost it a little bit. And I'm having too much fun, but there's a very serious story, and I'm very serious about this because you know how I feel about election fraud in America and voter ID. I can't even imagine that we live in a civilized nation where we're not asked to identify ourselves as American citizens to vote. It's the most ridiculous thing ever. And we now know that the playbook has been broken because one Democrat has broken out. Now she's going to get clobbered. They're going to try to reel her back in and she's going to start apologizing and she's probably going to start saying, oh, it's not systemic. It's not widespread. It's not this. She'll start backtracking, I feel sure, because it's what Democrats do. I don't know if they threaten death. I know they're scared of a lot of their own voters because they're violent. I don't know what they threaten, Democrat on Democrat, but they sure get them to do what they want. Plattner, we want you out. You're out. We haven't heard from him since. Mikey Sherrill is the governor of New Jersey. And she was elected in 24. And it has turned out the 24 election in New Jersey was fraudulent. Period. Now, we can discuss how fraudulent. Oh, but it was fraudulent. She's now saying a serious software error in New Jersey's motor vehicle system led to the registration of roughly 6,600 people who indicated they were not U.S. citizens. These individuals answered no when asked on a keypad, whether they were a U.S. citizen when applying for a driver's license and an ID card. But through no fault of their own, the system registered them anyway as citizens. So if you get a driver's license in New Jersey, you vote with it. That's it. You're registered. It's a motor voter. That's what they have. You're an illegal alien. You go to get your driver's license and you say, and you're being honest. No, I'm not a citizen. They still let you vote. That's the story. That's the fact. Now, she's going to say it was only 6,600 and only 400 of them voted. And she says it was across all parties. It was Democrats, Republicans, and Independents. Great. So 398 Democrats, one Republican, and one Independent voted. That's what happened. Or at least that's the ones they counted. Trust me, that's what they counted. She stressed while the error occurred under the previous administration, headed by another Democrat, Phil Murphy, she ordered her administration's attorney to look into this matter and remove the illegally registered voters from the rolls. This is an important word. The second word I'm about to say in her quote is everything. She said, quote, our preliminary analysis shows fewer than 400 individuals who are newly registered for the first time that voted erroneously. They were registered as Democrats, Republicans, or unaffiliated. I am appalled by the reckless failures that allowed this to happen and the lack of transparency shown by those in charge at the time. Amen, Mikey. Mikey Sherrill's a Democrat. She was a prosecutor. She was a fighter pilot, was she not? She was a U.S. Navy helicopter commander. I mean, I think there's an honest person here. What I'm hearing for the first time in a long time is a Democrat stepping up being honest. Now, she may be terrified that people are going to say she committed voter fraud and that's how she got elected. What she's saying is, I am the governor, and this happened because of someone else. Now, they talk about a software error. What's the most common software error? Oh, somebody gets in there and jiggles around with it. They mess with it. They open something. You do something. When your computer goes haywire, it's normally because you opened something, or you did something, or you caused something, some dominoes to topple, and now you've got a problem with your computer, right? What's the other thing? We're not hearing from other states about this company that does this, that they had this happen. It points to a corrupt state that has a history of Democrat influence and dirty tricks doing the same thing in the 24 election. And Republicans around the state are going nuts on this thing. Joe DiMaio is from Hackettstown. He's a New Jersey rep, Republican. Another example of Democrats failing to secure our elections. If they would embrace voter ID, which has broad public support, the voter registration failures would have been corrected at the ballot box. New Jersey needs voter ID because citizens deserve confidence in election results, and Trenton Democrats have proven they do not respond to known problems in voter rolls. And they all came out, and the White House came out, and everybody's come out. And now the media, which has ignored, since Trump's speech last week, everything to do with voter fraud, they're now saying, well, this story happened, but it wasn't widespread. You know, it's not widespread. It's not some big thing. It's not systemic. Well, yes, it most certainly is. If in 1 year leading up to the election, 6,600 illegals were allowed to vote because somehow the software corrected it from not a citizen to you're a citizen, you can vote. How many did it correct the previous 10 years? If you multiply it by 10, that's 66,000. Now we're at 72,000. That's people who were being honest that said, no, I'm not a citizen. Excuse me. This story just described that these people, these illegal aliens, these illegal citizens that they're going to give driver's license to, so they go out and crash 18-wheelers and kill Americans. They're just giving driver's license to these people. Why would you give driver's license to illegals or non-citizens? Why would you do it? There's only one reason. So they can vote. That's it. That's the reason we got these truckers and all this other problems out there with all these driver's licenses. That's the main reason. Don't tell me it's so they can run a farm implement or work on the farm or drive the truck out to the lettuce field and pick the lettuce. Don't want to hear it. That's not the reason they're allowed.

0: and are on the voter rolls technically, legally, but are not citizens. They just checked a box in the motor vehicle deal, got their driver's license, and they go to the poll and they're considered a citizen. How many? I'll multiply it by at least five. At least five. If some 7,000 said no, 35,000 said yes. And they don't even know them as illegal at this point. They can't identify them as such in the motor vehicle system. The motor vehicle system just trusted them on a box. I'm sorry, not a box, on a keypad. Punch one if you're a citizen, two if you're not. You could fat finger it and get it wrong, and nobody would catch you. If they didn't catch you when you said no, I'm telling you, thousands of people said yes. This is the biggest story. Mikey Sherrill, the disappointing part is, she knew this last week. She knew all this information last week. And she held it because Trump was giving a speech. And she didn't want it out around the time he was going to do his thing. I get the Democrat in her. I understand, you know, why she did that. I get that. It bothers me. I don't like that she did that. But I think I know why she did that. So we see that sort of activity all the time. She waits a week. And why did she put it out this week? And why is she doing this? She's terrified. She's terrified that they're going to think she's the problem. That she's going to get indicted. That this voter fraud thing, she knows. Folks, she knows what's going on in New Jersey. She knows all of it. And it's bad. There is no Democrat in the world that would have come forth with this information at this time while Trump is doing what he's doing. There is no chance. No way. Unless it's really bad in New Jersey and she knows it and she doesn't want to go down with it. That's what's happening. J.D. Vance has already called for Schumer and Akeem Jeffries to support the Save America Act. This thing needs to tumble. The media is not following. You're hearing a lot more here right now than you've heard anywhere on any of the networks or in any of the newspaper sites. This story is not 24 hours old. It's a fresh story. But this needs to be a giant story. This is it. It's a Dem calling out another Dem. It should rip them apart in some way. Mikey Sherrill is the governor of New Jersey, and she has come forth with all of this. Pretty cool stuff. All right, here's Steve in KCK. Let's see what's on his mind today. Hi, Steve. How are you doing this morning?
1: Morning, Kevin. I'm doing great. This term, widespread, that's what Bill Barr used in 2020. Oh, there's fraud, but it's not widespread. And my definition of widespread doesn't meet their definition. 400 Americans got their vote taken away by some illegal alien. And as a truck driver out here, Kevin, you brought this subject up before. If they're getting CDLs, and we know illegal truck drivers is widespread across all 48, the lower 48, then they're voting. If they're getting CDLs and they're getting to be cops and they're getting to be school superintendents, they're also voting. And this, when they use the term widespread, you know, 10 is too many for me. But I just really hate when they put that spin on it. Oh, it's not widespread.
0: No, I agree. But here's the deal. There's mistakes in all 50 states. By definition, that's widespread. Even if it's only 10 votes bad in one state, it's widespread. Every state has a problem. We can do better in every state, and the Save America Act will do that.
1: Exactly. If it's two people per state, that's still 100 people, but all 50 states, that's widespread. Yeah.
0: 50 states is widespread, and you cannot convince me that there are not voter errors in the rolls and illegals and dead people and stuff in all 50 states. What that number is, I don't have that number for you. Okay? But I'm going to tell you right now, it ain't 400 in New Jersey. It's thousands. It's thousands, because this is just 1 year. How many have been doing this the past 10 years or 15 years since they passed their law? And again, how many said yes when asked, are you a citizen? Apparently, if you just tell them yes, you get your license and you're legally on the voter roll. You don't have to prove it.
1: Absolutely. Thanks for taking the subject, Kevin.
0: Thank you, Steve. Awesome, buddy. I am so passionate about this topic. I can't believe it. One of the reasons I'm so upset and passionate about this topic is I'm one of these voter snobs. I think my vote should count more than somebody who's stupid. I said it. I think my vote should count more than somebody who doesn't pay attention to anything. Than somebody who votes every 4 years and says, my friends, I hate Trump. He's got a big mouth. And so you go in and vote for the other person. And that's it. You don't know any of the issues, how it affects you, what it does for the country, nothing. There's no critical thought. Now, there's nothing we can do about that. I'm not suggesting we change.

0: But it is frustrating. And I know it's frustrating to you as a voter that your vote doesn't count more than an idiot's vote. It's very frustrating. But not nearly as frustrating as when you negate my vote by letting people ineligible to vote, vote. And in all likelihood, if they've done it this way in New Jersey with their software issue, okay, if they've done it this way, they likely pull out votes that didn't go for the Democrat Party. If that's what they're doing, let's say there's 1,000 votes cast, 800 Democrats, 175 Republicans, 25 independent. They'll pull those Republican votes out. Now it's not 800 votes. It's 975 because you dumped 175 by the other team. No, don't tell me it's not widespread and systemic. It absolutely is by definition. Uncancelled continues. This is KCMO Talk Radio.
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9: Across the country right now, at this very moment, there are probably arguments taking place about who's doing more of the housework, the homework, the shuttling of kids from this activity to that. It's true. By and large, women do more of this than men. But doesn't have to be that way. And if you and your spouse can level that playing field, it's going to make both of you and your kids happier. Psychologist Yelena Kecmanovic says, this might be how you get there. As hard as it might be at first, try to think of your partner like a teammate, not an adversary. Learn how to do some of the chores your partner does to get a better understanding of how much effort something takes. And finally, take the time to acknowledge what the other person is doing. And every now and then, even express your appreciation. That'll go a long way. I'm Dr. Sanjay Gupta, helping you live a better life.
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15: Our air conditioners finally get a little bit of a breather today as we are well below normal with highs in the low 80s. We'll see partly to mostly cloudy skies. There is a low chance for rain. Most of us will stay dry, though. From KCTV, I'm First Warn 5 Chief Meteorologist Luke Duras.
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0: Mark, did you see what happened to an Oakland A's batter?
16: I did, unfortunately.
0: Bat wing's the least of his problems, but I guess we could call this bat wing if you swing your bat and this happens. I guess Joshua Kuroda Grower of the Sacramento A's, I guess we're calling him now, hit a foul ball off his man parts. It's happened. We've seen this before, yeah. Right? Mm-hmm. And they go to the ground and you give them a minute or two. They catch their breath. They get back up and they go. That didn't work out for Joshua, who ruptured a testicle. And was taken to the hospital and had surgery for a ruptured testicle.
16: My stomach sinks whenever you say that. It just hurts.
0: What kind of doctor does surgeries on ruptured testicles? And when you get there and you ask the question, have you ever done one of these before? Does he look you in the eye and say no, but there's a manual for it?
16: Probably happens more than we think.
0: Really?
16: I would imagine.
0: Well, there are cancer doctors that you remove testicles when you have testicular cancer, right?
16: Mm-hmm. This happened to somebody in my middle school.
0: It did?
16: In a shop class. Piece of wood shot right back in.
0: Mm-hmm. No!
16: Mm-hmm. Mm-hmm. So I think it happens more than we think. We just don't always hear about it.
0: Oh. Does every hospital have somebody that knows that surgery?
16: I don't know about every hospital, but it's specialized for sure.
0: Man. You know, we always say we keep you in our thoughts and prayers. I hope your recovery goes well, Joshua. Ooh. Yeah, I'm thinking of you, buddy, and I'm praying for you. There is no doubt about that. Mm-mm-mm. All right, here's a baseball question for you, Mark. The Angels have fired Justin Prinstein. He was a scout. They sent him to Colorado to scout the Rockies. He sits in the stands, he pulls out his iPhone, and he videotapes the first and third base coach. It's against the rules. Why is that against the rules?
16: Isn't that what the Patriots did?
0: Yeah, but why is that against the rules? Any fan can do it. Well, that's Michigan true. Did it, but they had a fan do it for him.
16: Uh-huh.
0: So he's fired. I don't understand how that's against the rules. Like, I could go out to the K today and get the Giants coaches and what, sell it to the Dodgers?
16: Yeah, I guess so.
0: Maybe we're in the wrong business. Eli Drinkwitz crushed media days for the Missouri Tigers this week. He was asked by a podcaster about the game against Kansas coming up September 11th. He said, everybody tells me the only good thing to come out of Kansas is I-70. And if you see a pretty girl in Kansas, she's a tourist. Eli Drinkwitz, baby! Here comes the Vince Show.
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19: A tribute to the fallen. I'm Lisa Brady, Fox News. President Trump attending the dignified transfer as the remains of four U.S. service members killed in Jordan and Iraq since Friday arrive at Dover Air Force Base in Delaware, telling reporters before the solemn ceremony his message for the families.
20: We love you. We love your child. And that's what they are to them. They're their children. There's no games, no nothing. That's their child. And all you can do is throw out your heart.
19: The American soldiers were killed as Iran fired missiles and drones at U.S. bases in the region, retaliating for U.S. strikes on Iran over attacks on commercial shipping. And Iran is vowing to respond in kind if the president follows through on his latest threat.
21: In a social media post, President Trump says the U.S. will destroy one bridge or power plant each time Iran shoots at a ship in the Strait of Hormuz. The warning came after the 11th night of U.S. airstrikes on Iran and amid little public sign of progress on diplomatic efforts to end the conflict. One-fifth of the world's traded oil and gas passed through the strait before Iran closed it after the war began, jolting the world economy with far-reaching effects.
19: Fox's Tanya J. Powers, the president has also threatened to take care of it if Iran-backed Houthi rebels in Yemen choke off another critical strait in the region. Ousted Venezuelan leader Nicolas Maduro, due back in federal court in New York City at this hour, along with his wife, after being charged with multiple drug-related counts.
22: Prosecutors allege that for 25 years, Maduro ran Venezuela like a drug trafficking organization, transporting thousands of tons of cocaine as leader of the Cartel de los Soles. If convicted, they both face up to life in prison. Maduro's lawyers indicate they plan on filing motions to get this case thrown out before the trial begins.
19: Fox's Brian Yenes at Manhattan Federal Court. The defense argues Maduro has immunity and that the U.S. military raid capturing him was illegal. 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
15: A better life with Dr. Sanjay Gupta.
16: As a parent, when you send your kid off to school in the morning, you know that they're going to be learning, they're going to be spending time with their friends. But a new study out of UCSF found adolescents are spending an average of 70 minutes of their school day on their phones. Now, some kids will say they need their phones to help with schoolwork, but this study found that they were spending the vast majority of their screen time on TikTok, Instagram, and Snapchat. Not really apps that you're going to be turning to for homework help. Now, the study's lead author said, don't blame kids for using their phones at school. Teach them how to resist them. Focus on what they'd get by putting them aside rather than what you're taking away. Explain how phones could hurt their academic performance, and also remind them of this. Nothing takes the place of real face-to-face friendships. I'm Dr. Sanjay Gupta, helping you live a better life.

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